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Welcome in, this is The Matador, and you are listening to One Man's Trash Radio Hour. It's a beautiful, beautiful rainy day outside. Those mountains are socked in, but I know there's snow on top of them. Hope that doesn't go away until May. KHEN is underwritten in part by Randy Canny, attorney at law. Randy handles criminal defense cases in Chaffee County and surrounding areas and is a proud supporter of community radio in Salida. He can be reached by phone at 719-221-3766. 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Well, everybody, you know, I was back and forth on what the theme was for today. The rain had me feeling some type of way. I heard some unfortunate news from a friend who's dealing with some difficult things, and that kind of affected my mood as well. So I was back and forth between jazz, some deep, relaxing house music, and then also even some classical got mixed in there. But then I said, you know what? I think we got to rock this rain away, or rather, rock with this rain. So that's what we're going to be doing, rocking in the rain today. You can expect some distortion, some gain, and some sick guitar licks. I've even been hearing some rumors that a few dumpster divers might be showing up today at the station. Dumpster divers are those who support One Man's Trash Radio Hour. Number one fans, if you will. I think I might see one wandering onto the porch there right now. All right, guys, I've been chatting enough. We got a lot of music here to take care of, so we're going to get it started. Like I said, we're keeping it rocking, and it's not going to stop until the end of this hour. Again, this is The Matador. You are listening to One Man's Trash Radio Hour. And let's get it going.

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Come to me. 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

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Your heavy soul next to me. Heart's on fire. 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

0: All right, Salida, we are rocking in the rain and we are keeping this thing moving along. I'm just going to go back and talk through the couple songs, couple tracks we just played here. Hope you enjoyed those heavy riffs. Iconic, as one of our dumpster divers said as he was praising me and my song selection. So first things we heard was Mississippi Queen by Mountain off their album Climbing. I actually have that on vinyl, which is, I just absolutely love that song. Talk about a rip-in start to a record. After that, we heard Heavy Soul by the Black Keys off their album The Big Come Up. And then Ball and Biscuit by the White Stripes off their album Elephant. And as I was talking about that song with our friend, our dumpster driver who's here, our anonymous dumpster driver who refuses to be named, I was remembering this story I heard about Jack White and how early in his career, in like 2004, with a friend of his, he worked as an upholsterer, like reupholstering furniture. And to celebrate the 25th anniversary of the upholstery business, his friend Brian Muldoon and Jack White, they hid 100 copies of their second single, Your Furniture Was Always Dead, I Was Just Afraid to Tell You, inside the furniture, which is a pretty crazy story. They're out there. I think like two have been found, but just, you know, adds to the legend and icon that is Jack White and, of course, the White Stripes. After that, we heard Barracuda by Heart and then Cream's Sunshine of Your Love. So we're going to keep this thing rocking in a second here, but like I said, we've got some fans in the house today, and they have some important things to say. So Anonymous Dumpster Diver, would you mind reading off that PSA there in front of you?
1: 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The presentation will cover identifying misinformation and navigating different types of media content. More information can be found at lwvchaffeecounty.org.
0: Definitely important information. That is tomorrow. I do believe it's October 1st, believe it or not. Although the

weather certainly does feel like we are approaching the fall and impending winter. I'm hearing that we're going to get 10 feet of snow in town by January 2nd. That's just what the people are saying on the streets. I don't know about that, but don't take it from me, the Matador. Let's just wait around and find out. Until then, I guess we'll just have to keep listening to some ripping rock music. Here we go. We're going to have some Kings of Leon here with Rock City. Hope you guys enjoy. We'll be checking back real soon. 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

All right. Who does not love Misery Business by Paramore? Hayley Williams also recently just released her own solo album, so she's still doing some cool stuff, but that song gets me going since like sixth grade. All right. We got some personal or PSAs here to read for the people. Chaffee County Public Health is seeking respondents for their 2026 Community Health Assessment Survey. The results of the survey will drive a five-year community health improvement plan focusing on our county's most pressing health and wellness needs. The survey can be found on chaffeecounty.org and is open to local residents until October 2nd. That is Friday, so if you're trying to fill it out, do it sooner rather than later. All right, we're going to run back through these songs we had. Like I said, we just listened to Misery Business by Paramore. Before that, we had Reptilia by The Strokes. Before that, That Old Black Hole by Dr. Dog and Rock City by Kings of Leon. Before that, we have more dumpster divers now. We are multiplying here. I don't know how many more we can fit in the coop, but if you're around town, come say hi. All right, guys, we've got a couple more songs here, you know, about 20 minutes left on the hour. So we're going to keep it rocking, keep it rolling. I hope you enjoy it. Again, this is The Matador. 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

All right, guys, thank you for rocking in the rain here. We're going to go back through these last couple of songs that we just did. We started off this last set with Fluorescent Adolescence by the Arctic Monkeys. And then after that, we heard Pedestrian at Best by Courtney Barnett. After that, Feels Like a Gun by Foxtide. Alien Blues by Wunderbar after that. And ended in One Ear by Cage the Elephant. As you can see, we're getting out of hand here, so I think it's just about time for us to wrap up this show. Again, this is One Man's Trash Radio Hour, and I'm here with my dumpster divers today. We've been having a grand old time talking about all things snow and hiking to AI and the end of the world as we know it. But on more local means, I want to drop one more PSA here for the people. The Buena Vista Public Library and League of Women's Voters of Chaffee County will present a program on Colorado's 2026 ballot measures on Thursday, October 8th from 4 to 6 p.m. at the Chaffee County Public Safety Complex, 200 Steel Drive in BV. The program will present information about statewide ballot measures and arguments surrounding those issues. So a lot of good information coming from BV Public Library in this election season. Be sure to check that out if you're in the area. All right, guys. Again, this is KHENLP Salida. You've been listening to One Man's Trash Radio Hour, and I am the Matador. I appreciate you rocking out with us. We're going to jump into Big Bird here and get ready for Big Wooly Music by Lisa Ledwith after this one. Thanks again, and we'll see you next week.

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4: 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This is Lisa. You're here with Big Willie Music. Got some great tunes coming up just for you. Thanks so much for tuning in and listening and being a supporter of community radio.

Well, hey, Salida. Happy Wednesday night. You're here with Big Bully Music. This is Lisa. Playing some rainy day tunes here on this rainy day. It's been awesome for me. Hope it's been that way for you. Here we are, obscured by clouds, Pink Floyd in the background. And we're going to play some tunes today that are just honoring this rain, honoring this vibe, this feel. Not necessarily songs about rain, but just songs that make you feel like you want to sit around inside on a beautiful day. All right, so let's get into it, shall we? There's a little Pink Floyd. Play out the rest of this and then see where it all lands us. Title track off their 1972 album, Obscured by Clouds.

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We're back. Thanks for tuning in to Big Willie Music here on Wednesday. Thanks for tuning in to KHN Community Radio.

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Dates include October 1st from 10 a.m. to noon, October 6th from 10:30 a.m. to 12:30 p.m., and October 8th from 9:30 a.m. to 12:30 p.m., and October 20th from 3 to 5 p.m. A kids' vote activity will also introduce younger participants to the voting process. Information available at lwvchaffeycounty.org. Chaffey League of Women Voters has been on KHAN a couple of times, and I know that they're doing a lot right now to get out the vote. So if you have any desire to know more about your local voting issues, you can check that out. All right, well, we are here to play music on Big Willie Music. It's not a talk show. Why don't we keep going with some more songs that hopefully are going to stoke your rainy night, your rainy day vibe? Here is a little bit of Porno for Pyros.

We're back here on Big Willie Music, KHENLP 106.9. Thanks so much for tuning in. We got some rainy day vibes going on today. It has just persisted and it's wonderful. We got a float by Odd Panda in the background. Hopefully no one gets afloat or flooded out with all this rain. Hopefully you're enjoying a cozy night inside. We just tuned into a little Porno for Pyros that was off their self-titled album in 1993. After that, we had Lost in the Dream. That's the title track off their 2014 album from The War on Drugs. And John Craigie from his album Asterix the Universe from 2020. And that was Hustlin'. And here we are on KHEN. Thank you again. Couple things going on in our community. We always like to read PSAs. If you are part of a local nonprofit or government entity, please let us know. We'd love to read a PSA for you. We are here for the community. Chaffee County Public Health is sharing information for the 2026-27 respiratory illness season, including guidance related to influenza, RSV, and COVID-19. Local information about vaccine availability, eligibility, and locations can be found through Chaffee County Public Health. Questions may also be directed to a public health nurse at 719-539-4510. We got a lot of PSAs here about voting, maybe from the League of Women Voters. This one seems particularly relevant. The Buena Vista Public Library and League of Women Voters of Chaffee County will present How to Spot and Avoid Fake News and Begin to Bridge the Political Divide. That's on Thursday, October 1st from 4 to 6 p.m. at the Buena Vista Public Library. The presentation will cover identifying misinformation and navigating different types of media content. More information can be found at League of Women Voters, Chaffee County. .org. All right, we're going to play some more music having to do. It's not really music about rain. It's more just embracing the rainy vibe. So hopefully you're all cozy somewhere. This next tune does embrace rain, but I felt like I had to play it. It's also just one of the most endearing Bob Dylan songs I know. Off Blood on the Tracks from 1975. Here is Buckets of Rain.

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Serving Salida, Colorado. I'm your host, Magpie. This is the one where somebody dies. The views expressed on this program are those of myself and my guests and do not necessarily reflect the views of the KHEN staff, volunteers, underwriters, or the board of directors.

Welcome to the one where somebody dies. Thank you so much for tuning in tonight to Kahan. This is a story that I call Sold for a Penny. On August 13th, I almost forgot the most important thing. The Buena Vista Public Library and League of Women Voters of Chaffee County will present How to Spot and Avoid Fake News and Begin to Bridge the Political Divide on Thursday, October 1st, from 4 to 6 p.m. at the Buena Vista Public Library. 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And you just might catch me because I sometimes work in the office. All right. So on August 13th, 1832, George and Catherine married at Bushbury near Wolverhampton, England. The couple had 13 children, 10 of whom reached adulthood. Kate was one of those 10, born 7th in a large family on April 14th and baptized on April 26th. The next year, the family is forced to relocate to London after her father and uncle got into a labor dispute with the local tin works. They settled in Bermondsey, which is in London, and finished their brood of 12 with the final 6 births, 2 of whom die in infancy. Kate's father, George, managed to support his large family with his salary as a tin worker, but they were confined to cheaper lodgings in poor neighborhoods, where people regularly complained of bad air. The poor neighborhoods in London were breeding grounds for disease. Close quarters made quarantines impossible. Many of the homes were divided or constructed with ramshackle architecture in every sense of the word. They didn't have adequate access to clean water or proper washing or hygiene. Most people depended on public water fountains. They were notorious for spreading cholera. These communal East London water pumps have become literal textbook examples of public infrastructure itself posing a health risk. You might have heard about it in high school if you went to a good high school. Now, this is an era when doctors finally had started to wash their hands, keep in mind, but only some of them. So on the 17th of November in 1855, Kate's mother, who she was named after, died of tuberculosis. Kate was 13 years old. 2 years later, her father died of heart disease, and they were forced to leave their home at 35 West Street in Bermondsey. 4 of her siblings went to the workhouse, but Kate was sent back to Wolverhampton to stay with her aunt and uncle, who made sure to get her light work as a local tin worker, as a scourer. They were less diligent about making sure she attended school, and historical records make that discrepancy very clear. While the Civil War was raging in the USA, Kate was meeting the man she would marry. Thomas Conway was discharged for poor health in October of 1861 after serving in India with the British military. Their relationship was never formalized because it costs money better spent supporting supporting their life on the road, and they already had a daughter, Annie. So that was all of their resources, all of their money, all of their focus was devoted to protecting their family and growing their family. Now, we talk about her being a tin worker, and she returns to that job again in the future. That was the job that her father had, and at times her future husband will work as a tin worker as well. And there is a tendency to talk about that as if it's just, you know, like a factory job. And yes, it was a factory job, but
you were working with caustic chemicals that we now have safety equipment to protect you from. That safety equipment did not exist. All of the safety measures you imagine in a workplace did not exist. OSHA did not exist. None of those things existed at all. In fact, someone as poor as Kate and the people in her family and in her circles were basically considered disposable. This was a time when it was perfectly okay to think that poor people were poor because God didn't like them. Really, seriously. In Victorian England and Victorian America, it was a pretty standard idea that God was making you poor to teach you better character, or for some arcane reason only God would understand. So if you were poor, it was because God wanted you to suffer. And rich people, corporation owners and bosses didn't feel any compulsion to ease God's judgment of you, I guess is how a good way to put it. So tin working was backbreaking because of heavy loads being carried, but it was also very damaging because of caustic chemicals that would get on your skin and also that you would breathe in. Again, like you might not even have had gloves. You might have been reaching directly into some crazy kind of newly invented acid. And I'm really not kidding. They were inventing acids at this point. So I want you to consider that. Later, Kate is employed as a scourer. And that is also sort of portrayed as something simple, factory, you know, she's polishing trays, right? That would have involved using heavy abrasives, heavy chemicals, again, probably without gloves or any other kind of safety treatment, maybe an apron, maybe a thick apron. So that would have been difficult as well. All of the jobs available to anyone of this class would have been backbreaking and just as destructive as work is described in the Chemical Workers song that we listen to. So I want you to keep that in mind when you're thinking about the choices that everyone that you hear about in this story is making, because they're all living on that level of poverty where their choice is absolutely destructive work, where they are not cared for or respected as humans, or hard scrabble life on the streets in some level. Now, there were a lot more people living entrepreneurially on the streets, hawking ballads and combs and all sorts of things that we're going to hear about. But that doesn't mean it was easy. So those are the choices that are facing the people that we're going to be talking about tonight. And I want to be really upfront about what they're dealing with. So also, let's talk about Kate is 15 years old when she is separated from the entire rest of her siblings after her father's death, and she's sent by train back to Wolverhampton. It's several hours away from London. I'm not quite sure because I'm not a UK nerd. I'm sorry. I'm a murder nerd. But I can't imagine how lonely that would be. Losing your mother, a few years later, losing your father, and by losing your father, losing your sisters and brothers because they go into the workhouse, and then knowing that you lose them because they arranged for you to have a better choice, something better than being in the workhouse, because that was no way to start a life. And the older kids knew that and understood that enough that they did everything they could to get her that train ticket and get her back to family. And her family did everything they could to be able to make that a sustainable situation by finding her employment. But Kate wasn't really good at being employed, and she got fired from her tin working job. And when that became a problem with her aunt and uncle, she went to Birmingham. And she worked in Birmingham, and then she quit that job. She lived with an uncle, or I think her grandfather, and then she moved away from her grandfather. So she was in Birmingham. She was trying very hard to make a life for herself without having to move back in with her family in Wolverhampton. And that is where she met the man she was going to marry.

That was Tickle Me Pink by Johnny Flynn, Harry the Hawker by West of Eden, I Don't Mind Failing by Malvina Reynolds, and The Way by Fastball, which is coincidentally also about people dying, but not the specific, you should Wikipedia it. The Buena Vista Public Library and League of Women Voters of Chaffee County will present a program on Colorado's 2026 ballot measures on Thursday, October 8th from 4 to 6 p.m. at Chaffee County Public Safety Complex, 200 Steel Drive in Buena Vista. The program will present information about statewide ballot measures and arguments surrounding the issues. So according to the folklore, the Conways, meaning K.N. Thomas, her husband, they not only sold the broadside ballad for the execution of Charles Christopher Robinson, they wrote it. Now, it's far from impossible, but there is absolutely no way to determine that we can verify. What we can verify is that the man executed for slitting his fiancée's throat was Kate's second cousin. When the Metropolitan Railway opened the first underground railway in the world in January of 1863, Kate was approximately 6 months pregnant with her first child, a daughter. Her name was Annie, and she was born on April 18th in the Yarmouth Workhouse in Norfolk. The couple has Thomas Lawrence in the Peter Street area in London, of Westminster, which is in London, on December 8th of 1867. They lived near 13 Cottage Place, but things were far from perfect. Kate and Thomas had a daughter named Harriet, born March 20th, 1869. She lived just about 5 weeks and died from an extreme type of malnutrition that would have turned her little body into a skeleton right in front of her mother's eyes. And the truly heartbreaking thing about that baby at that age dying of such serious malnutrition is that it is almost certainly caused by a mother so deprived and malnourished herself that her body can't make breast milk. But it had to have been about more than just malnourishment, even for Kate. There must have been severe stress as well. And we're going to talk about that.

On Monday morning I married a wife, I thought to live a sober life. As it fell out, I was better dead, and marks the day when I was wed. Laddie-i-o, laddie-i-o, Falderalide, oh laddie-i-o. On Tuesday morning, to my surprise, a little before the sun did rise, she rattled her clapper and scolded more than ever I'd heard in me life before. Laddie-i-o, laddie-i-o, Falderalide, oh laddie-i-o. On Wednesday morning I went to the wood, I thought to do me wife some good. I cut me a twig of the holly green, I trust the toughest I'd ever seen. Laddie-i-o, laddie-i-o, Falderalide, oh laddie-i-o. I hung the stick up well to dry, I thought on Thursday it to try. I laid it about to her head and her back, before me twig began to crack. Laddie-i-o, laddie-i-o, Falderalide, oh laddie-i-o. On Friday morning, to my surprise, a little before the sun did rise, she rattled her clapper in scolding tone, I turned me back and I left her alone. Laddie-i-o, laddie-i-o, Falderalide, oh laddie-i-o. On Saturday morning, as I may say, as she on her

0: On Sunday neighbours I dines without, a scolding wife and a brawling rout. Enjoys me bottle and my best friend, surely this is the brave week's end. Laddie-i-o, laddie-i-o, fal-de-ral-i-do, laddie-i-o.
1: That was The Awful Execution of Charles Christopher Robinson by West of Eden. The Housewife's Lament, a song from 1866, performed by Don Landis. And A Week's Work Well Done, performed by Dave Lowry. And that is, if you thought it Ain't It a Shame to Beat Your Wife on Sunday was shocking, that one is the UK version of the same concept. So, 7 months after the death of little Harriet, Kate was admitted to the Woolwich Road workhouse needing medical care. She might just have needed adequate food. Actually, throughout most of Western European history, hospitals just gave people adequate food, and that was what they needed to heal them. But in January, she was back with both of her children. Between 1870 and 1881, Kate and Thomas Conway moved at least 6 times. Kate was in the workhouse or prison 17 times during those 11 years. That's a move roughly every 22 months, an average rate of institutional contact every 7.8 months. Now, frequent moves can often be a simple marker of poverty, which was certainly something affecting the Conways. But those moves jumped geographically in areas around London, much more than seems typical to me. Generally, your work would be centered around a factory. Those factories would be grouped together, usually because they had horrible byproducts and no one wanted to deal with them. And so if you had the money, you would live far away. In contrast, her next residence after leaving Conway with her new partner is where they lived for all 8 years of their relationship. Her visits to the workhouse followed the same pattern, but even there, she visited medical facilities and workhouses consistently rather than seeking new locations, which is what she did every time when she was with Conway. She also didn't have an institutional encounter during those 8 years, though was where they described bruises, scars, and newly missing front teeth. But that did happen when she was with Conway. And those are injuries that modern clinicians would associate with domestic violence. We talked about malnutrition and stress being what's necessary to cause a woman to not be able to produce milk for a baby. There you go.

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That was My Alcoholic Friends by the Dresden Dolls. The Boy I Love is Up in the Gallery by Dara McMahon. The Pageant of the Bizarre by 07 and Sia. And Hopping Down in Kent by Tundra. So Kate's daughter, Annie, her oldest child, said that her parents' marriage ended because of Kate's excessive drinking. And her drinking is well documented. Her sister said it was because Conway beat her, and I think there's evidence of that too, as we talked about before the break. By all accounts, Kate's relationship with John Kelly was affectionate and enduring, a true partnership. Their lives were difficult, but poor humans will clap, sing, and dance on doors when it's too muddy. Humans find moments of happiness, and Kate was very much a human. One that everyone said was always ready with a song. The couple took up residence in Spitalfields, very close to one of Kate's older sisters. However, Thomas Conway was able to use Kate's alcoholism as an argument that she was an unfit mother and kept her two sons away from her completely. Her alcohol use did not improve, and John Kelly was her drinking buddy as well as lover, and for all the time that she was using the name Kate Kelly. The world of Spitalfields was in the heart of London's worst slums, an environment all but built to reduce humans to a savage and base.

at all this. You don't want it? You sure you don't want it, man? I can do it. Take it. It's just things that you don't want. I can use them. Meg can use them. We can do something with them. We'll make something out of them. Make some money out of them, at least.

0: saw some stuff in your yard. Are you going to give it to us?
1: Oh, Meg, don't be rude.
0: Or not.
1: They might need it. If you don't want it, we'll take it. If you don't want to give it to us, we keep walking by. Keep going, we're not tired, but I've plenty of places to go. Lots of homes we ain't been to yet on the west side.

That was Leftovers by Johnny Flynn, Bloody Motherfucking Asshole by Martha Wainwright, Rag and Bone by the White Stripes, and Alcohol by Gogol Bordello. Kate and John would escape from the slums for a few weeks every year by going south to pick the hop harvest in Kent. That would happen at the end of the summer. 1888 was a very bad harvest, and the pair returned to Spitalfield poorer than they had left, which is obviously not the point. Kate's eldest daughter, Annie, gave birth to baby William on August 10th, 1886, several years earlier, and Kate had stayed with her to help after the birth. But the next time Annie and her husband moved, she withheld that information from her mother. She didn't like Kate coming around asking her for money. When Kate and John returned to the lodging house that had been their home for 7 years, their situation was even more precarious than it had been in the past. Their first night back, Thursday, September 27th, they both stayed in a public lodging house rather than Cooney's Lodging House, which was their customary place where they've been living for 7 years, because neither of them could afford a bed. When I say this had been their home for 7 years, what I mean is this is the lodging house they returned to again and again, where they paid for beds to stay the night. The next day, they pawned John's boots, but they still only had the money for one bed. Kate insists that John take it, and she sleeps in the shelter again. They met for breakfast at the lodging house, Cooney's Lodging House, and determined they could only afford John's bed once again. Kate tells him, don't worry, that she is going to go and find her daughter's new address in Bermondsey. And she heads south. Unfortunately, she never found Annie, if she made it to Bermondsey at all. Police were called to collect a drunk woman creating a disturbance in Aldgate. She was arrested and thrown into a cell at 8:45 p.m. She woke up around 11 and was singing to herself for several hours in her cell, just quietly keeping to herself, sobering up. She had been so drunk that she was incapable of walking and had sort of drawn a crowd with her antics. There are stories about her imitating a fire engine, but that's again folklore and actually something that none of the contemporary witnesses describe. And Bermondsey is south of Spitalfield, south of the Thames. Aldgate is north of the Thames, so we don't know if she made it down into Bermondsey, couldn't find Annie, and then came back, or if she only made it down to Aldgate. At 11, she woke up. She was singing to herself. She was feeling better. She stayed in the jail. They were not yet ready to release her. A couple hours later, at 1 o'clock, she was awake, she was sober, and she told the police that she was capable of taking care of herself. She gave them a false name and shared a few choice words, swear words, with one of the cops, telling her not to stay in the streets. But that is exactly where she went, because the streets of Spitalfield

That was... Oh, pardon. That was Hey Girl by Norma Tanega, Not in Your Mouth, None of Your Business by Peaches, and Butcher of the World by Lingua Ignata. A patrolling policeman finds Kate's body at 1:44 a.m., determining that the murder had occurred in the past 15 minutes since he had last patrolled the area. Her throat was viciously slashed. Her abdomen had been sliced open with her uterus and a kidney missing. Her cheeks were slashed and her nose had been cut off. They used pawn tickets to determine her identity, and she was recorded as Catherine Eddowes. Sometimes Conway, sometimes Kelly, the fourth victim of Jack the Ripper. She wasn't a sex worker. It's not impossible she participated in survival sex work. Not that any job makes you deserve to be murdered, which is something Ripper fandom should be aware of. On September 30th of 1888, she was just a poor woman alone on the streets of Whitechapel. But to a Victorian imagination, any low-class woman out on the streets alone at night was a whore. William P. Young once wrote, "Every human being is a universe within themselves." And we have a tendency to romanticize killers, but what I always think about is that they are universe killers. Each and every human is unique. Each experience they have is singular. It cannot be replicated or replaced. And a killer destroys it all to get what they want. Ripper mania started in the same Whitechapel streets where Kate made her living performing ballads just like the ones written about her murder. 138 years later, today, Kate Conway is remembered solely for the last 15 minutes of her life and the man who took it away, whoever he was.

That was The Lost Chord by Clara Butt and Arthur Sullivan, Jack the Ripper by Screaming Lord Sutch and the Savages, and a song from the Threepenny Opera, Moritat von Mackie Messer. And yes, you're right, that is the origin of Mack the Knife. That is performed by Kurt Weill, Lotte Lenya, and Roger Bean. Chaffee County Public Health will host two community sessions titled Keeping the Door Open, Skills to Support Conversations with Youth About Sexual Health and Other Tough Topics. The sessions are intended for parents, caregivers, and professionals who support youth. The Salida session is Tuesday, September 29th from 5:30 to 7:00, and the Buena Vista session is Wednesday, September 30th from 5:30 to 7:00 p.m. Registration is required for location details. More information can be found by calling 719-539-4510. Kate lived 46 years struggling, loving, and singing. That is 24.2 million minutes of a life that have nothing to, at all to do with the serial killer stalking Whitechapel in 1888. I'm hoping that you'll agree with me that the real women should be the story we tell, not least of all because we know almost nothing about the asshole who murdered them. Honestly, we're never going to know. There are no genuine leads, and there never have been. Scholarship is based on facts, not vibes, not guesses, and not pet theories. It requires things that can be known, like matching established movement patterns to family behavior in known abusive families. So here is what we know. Kate Conway, sometimes Kelly, survived for 46 years in a world that turned its back on her. In a world that punished her for protecting herself, for wanting to live outside the stifling boundaries of the scraps of respectable Victorian life that were offered to the poor. And these days, I think that's something that resonates with a lot of women who are currently surviving a society trying to undo the progress we've made since 1888. And that's one of the reasons that I think telling these stories is so important. Because if we don't understand history, we don't understand why we made change, and it's very easy to convince people to go back.

That was Anthem for the Already Defeated by Rock Plaza Central and Nightingale Song by Toad the Wet Sprocket. 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Active Crowd and Busy Marketplace, Sound Ideas, and Medieval City by Michael Gelfie, which you are hearing right now. I'm going to be open that researching Kate's life really moved me. I've been consuming true crime content for nearly 30 years, and especially early on, a lot of that was about the world's most famous alleged serial killer. Death is a tragic mechanical failure. Murderers murder because they think it will get them something they want. Money, sex, gratification, control. Victims don't kill themselves. Their lives are not bounded by that ignorance of killing. They struggle, they fight, they survive, and I know who I identify with. Kate, a fellow singer of murder ballads, another woman who left a relationship because it was killing her, who found unconventional love and insisted on thriving in poverty. I think of how many times I heard bullshit about Kate and other women, and then I know why I never questioned it then, but I'm glad I question it now. Now that I'm almost as old as she was, I've learned not to let those easy narratives define myself and other people living outside the roles we were given. I have learned that people create moments of joy no matter how hard their lives are. Kate wasn't a parable for some modern ephemeral wanderer fantasy, just as she's not a parable for Victorian morality. Kate was a woman. She lived the best life she could with the choices she had. She had a sense of humor, a love of drink, and an even deeper love of song. She loved a man and was loved by him. She lived. This is Wildflowers by Dolly Parton, Linda Ronstadt, and Emmylou Harris.

0: stroke, it will be 10, 3, and 40 seconds. At the third stroke, it will be 10, 3, and 50 seconds. At the third stroke, it will be 10, 4, precisely.
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1: 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Try it yourself or pass the word to an older adult you love.

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Here that hide behind walls.

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0: This is Bones with Salida's Next Last Waltz, Santa Rios, and Rock School. 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
4: One of the key words in Origins of Totalitarianism is loneliness. The social ties between peoples have loosened. And according to Hannah Arendt, loneliness gives the experience of being superfluous. And this experience of superfluity makes people open for totalitarian ideologies. It opens them up for populist leaders and so on.
5: That's Marley Heyer, and this is Alternative Radio. I'm David Barsamian. This edition of AR features Marley Heyer on Hannah Arendt and the origins of totalitarianism. Hannah Arendt is one of the most original and influential political thinkers and scholars of this epoch. Her work and her ideas today are as relevant as ever. She wrote about ideology, racism, totalitarianism, imperialism, terror, propaganda, and anti-Semitism. She's best known for concepts such as the human condition, the banality of evil, and the origins of totalitarianism. She identifies loneliness and isolation as key factors in enabling totalitarianism and for people succumbing to the rantings and ravings of demagogues. Hannah Arendt warns, in totalitarian regimes, quote, people are deprived not only of their capacity to act, but also their capacity to think and to judge. And with such people, you can do what you please, unquote. Her magisterial work, The Origins of Totalitarianism, continues to be studied and read today. To talk about Hannah Arendt's life and work is Marley Heyer. Marley Heyer is Professor Emeritus of Public Philosophy at Erasmus University in Rotterdam, the Netherlands. She spoke at Erasmus University in Rotterdam. And now, Marley Heyer.
4: We're living in turbulent times. What long was thought to be something of the past, that is, war in Europe, is now an everyday reality for Ukrainians and threatens to become a reality for all of us. Both the advance of far-right parties in Europe, like, for example, Germany, the Netherlands, France, Hungary, Italy, and so on, as well as the terror of the Putin regime, are a menace to the democratic world that our parents and grandparents built up after the Second World War and further built up after the Cold War. And to make it more complicated, we feel threatened in our human existence by climate change, by artificial intelligence, and by the many wars that are carrying on today in the Middle East, in Syria, in Africa, and so on. What can we learn from Hannah Arendt in this situation? And to start with one of her first lessons, I will give you a quote that is at the end of her Origins of Totalitarianism, a book of 1951. And there she says, "There remains the fact that the crisis of our time and its central experience have brought forth an entirely new form of government, which, as a potentially and ever-present danger, is only too likely to stay with us from now on." And this is about totalitarianism. Thus, for her, it is a fact that happened in European history, that totalitarianism emerged in our political and societal system. And the fact that this has happened, that totalitarianism exists as a political model, implies that it will remain with us forever. And that's a very threatening message. It implies that we have to be aware always of the danger of totalitarianism. And nowadays, I would say that this danger is, to a certain extent, becoming something that really threatens our worldwide model of democracy. So, what can we learn from Hannah Arendt? This woman that was born in 1906 in one of the suburbs of Hanover, and died in New York in 1975. She grew up in Königsberg, which is the far east of, was the far east of Germany, is now Russia, and that's the city of Immanuel Kant, the German philosopher. And she was only 16 when she already read the three critiques of Immanuel Kant. So she was a very, very curious person who wanted to know and learn everything. She studied philosophy and theology in Marburg, the other side of Germany, did a PhD in Heidelberg with Karl Jaspers, and finished her dissertation in 1929, so she was only 23 when she finished her dissertation. In 1933, she was captured by the Gestapo in Germany and was kept in prison for 8 days. And after that, she fled to Paris, where she worked for a Jewish organization. And what she did there is that she researched anti-Semitism in the business and also in social organizations. And that already is her first step for what became later the first part of her Origins of Totalitarianism, which is called anti-Semitism. When the Germans invaded France, the government decided to intern all the Jewish refugees. So Hannah Arendt ended up in the south of France in a camp, and there she fled and arrived in Lisbon, and from there she took the boat together with her husband to New York. After arrival, she was a stateless citizen, and statelessness is something that she has written about a lot, because you can have human rights, but if there's no state or no political community that guarantees that rights, you have no ground to stand on or to appeal to a court or whatever for your rights. So being stateless implies that you have no rights. And for her, a person has to have the right to have rights. In New York, she started to write The Origins of Totalitarianism. Or you could say that she already started this in Germany, but when in New York, she worked as a journalist and she compiled all the essays that she had already written and expanded it with a lot of other thoughts on totalitarianism. After the publication of this book, The Origins of Totalitarianism, in 1951, she became a well-known person in America. Her talents and expertise was immediately recognized. In 1951, she also became a citizen of the U.S. So her statelessness ended at that time. So what can we learn from this philosopher? Or, to be honest, she wanted to be called a political thinker rather than a philosopher, because for her, philosophy is what she learned in Germany. And after writing The Origins of Totalitarianism, she thought, what I want to do is that I understand what is happening politically with our societal system, with our political system. So what I want to do is kind of summarize the elements of totalitarianism that she describes in her book, and then I focus on the antidotes against totalitarianism, and I call them political antidotes, but also antidotes in a philosophical sense, like the concepts that she develops as an antidote to totalitarianism. And then I further elaborate on certain concepts that also are kind of antidotes against this totalitarianism, to end my lecture with the promise that Hannah Arendt leaves behind for us. So it's not only pessimistic, but also optimistic. What Hannah Arendt wants with her book, The Origins of Totalitarianism, and I would say what she wants with her entire work, is to understand, in German, verstehen, to stand on, for example, the location where someone else stands, to really stand everywhere and understand every position. But it's also a kind of wondering what happens if she looks back from New York, looks back at what happened in Germany, what happened from the end of the 19th century until 1945, which events, which stories, which ideologies, which institutions brought forth the catastrophe that struck the Jewish population, but also other populations. What happens? How to understand it? And it might be easy to kind of indicate causes and say, well, that's the cause and it's very easy, you can understand, it started here and there it ends. But that's not what Hannah Arendt wants. She wants to know what the hidden layers of history are. What are the multitude of factors that contributed to this emergence of totalitarianism? And she uses a specific word to explain that, and that's this crystallizing process. It implies that there's many elements, so there's all these stories, institutions, ideologies, and so on, that they kind of are getting interwoven and then crystallize into totalitarianism. And that makes it clear that there's not one cause, but there are many, many issues, many, many elements, which in a different context get a different meaning and then crystallize into totalitarianism. So it might be that the context saves us from anti-democratic tendencies. But if the context changes, for example, because in other countries, like for example, if the Alternative for Germany, for Alternative for Deutschland in Germany also become the first party in Germany, And if that's the same in Italy, in the UK, and in France, Le Rassemblement National, then the context in Europe is changing. And then ideology, stories, point of views can get a different meaning. And that's what Hannah Arendt shows that happened in the 1930s and 40s. The main elements that she uses as parts of the book is anti-Semitism, imperialism, and totalitarianism. The first part starts in the 19th century, and it is a kind of history of anti-Semitism. And the main question that Hannah Arendt raises here is, how is it possible that all these beautiful promises that the French Revolution brought, equality, freedom, fraternity, how come it didn't bring something good? How could it be that it brought a catastrophe and that it brought the concentration camps of the Nazis and the work camps of the Soviets, and that it even brought an attempt to totally eradicate one group of people? Taking this question as the lead, she describes this history and shows that the Jews, due to the rights that they got as citizens of a nation state, they were nationalized, they got a national identity. They also wanted to assimilate, and they became secularized. And they thought that they would become ever more equal with all other German or European citizens. But in reality, the adverse happened. And the anti-Semitism grew with the secularization and assimilation of the Jews. According to Arendt, the anti-Semitism that grew in the 19th century was a modern political anti-Semitism, which she discerns from a religious anti-Semitism. So it's a specific ideology, and an ideology is always an all-encompassing story that pretends to be the key of history and that also pretends to have the solution of all societal problems. And it's always a story which has one idea, and that idea continues until the end. This ideology, in this case, that the Jews were the enemies, that they wanted to have world power, that we had to be afraid of them, one of the ways to prepare for totalitarianism. And Hannah Arendt is not very lenient to the Jews themselves. She accuses them of naivety. And you will understand that after the publication of The Origins of Totalitarianism, where she at the end also describes how totalitarian experiments in the concentration camps had an impact on how Jews themselves behaved in the concentration camps, made groups of Jews quite angry, which was enforced later by the publication of her report of the trial of Eichmann. But I'll talk about that later. It's 600 pages, so it's almost impossible to summarize this book. But this is more or less the first part. And then another preparing ground next to anti-Semitism is imperialism. And that's especially the 19th century imperialism, which implies that European countries colonized many countries in Africa. And I think in the 1880s, about 80% of the 80% of the world's surface was in possession of European countries. So the Europeans were really dominating the world. And they divided Africa among European countries, where we still see the problems from today. And what was strange is that in the 19th century, most European countries became full-blown nation states. And a nation state, what is special about a nation state, is that state, nation, and territory are coinciding. So they are more or less the same. So that would mean that if you go beyond the borders of the nation state and you colonize other people, other populations, that they have to become citizens of this nation. But most mother countries didn't want to do that. So there came political problems overseas, because also the inhabitants of the colonized countries thought that they would be equal citizens, equal to the citizens of the motherland, which gave a lot of political struggle in the 20th century. Something that she mentions especially is that this imperialism in the first place gave a lot of wealth. There was even talk before the First World War of a golden age. There was so much richness coming from imperialism. You could compare it to the globalization that we experienced since the 1990s until 2008. That also was a kind of golden age. But making historical parallels is very dangerous, because you can make conclusions which are not correct. So I say it with a certain prudence, a certain hesitation. But if you look back today to what happened after the Second World War and happened after the Cold War, and how our economic system has changed, how our political landscape has changed, there will be certain similarities to the history that Hannah Arendt described, as well as, of course, many differences. And it's the reason why I say it is to make you aware that there are always a lot of elements that together can crystallize in something that we maybe do not want. Because of this political problem that citizens overseas were not accepted as normal citizens of the nation state, you see that an ideology of racism is invented. The Western countries, the Western citizens, think themselves superior to the colonized populations. One of the things that Hannah Arendt says is that the racism that is developed in the colonies is subsequently transported to Europe itself. And there you see that the citizens in nation states think of minorities, the word itself already says it, as people who are inferior to the superior majority of a country. Most old empires, right, the Russian Empire, the German Empire, and so on, had the Habsburg Empire had collapsed, and that new nation states were installed that couldn't defend the rights of minorities, although there were a lot of refugees after this collapse of the empires and a lot of displaced persons. It becomes clear that the position of refugees, and especially of Jewish refugees, was defenseless. Their rights were not guaranteed, even though after the First World War there were certain minority treaties, but the nation states couldn't defend these rights. And for Hannah Arendt, this makes her conclude that the nation states declined. So the last part is about totalitarianism itself. Arendt shows you had this preparing ground, the preparing ground of the anti-Semitism, the preparing ground of imperialism, and then after World War I, there is a wave of anti-Semitic totalitarian movements. That's, I would say, is not something that we see today. We see the rise of anti-Islamic parties, but after the pandemic, the Islam is no longer a key issue for these right-wing political parties. It's more refugees than Islam nowadays. But there is a wave of anti-democratic parties. And I wouldn't say that we know this as movement. It's movements. It's more parties nowadays than movements. The goal of these movements is to bring into movement the masses. So the masses have to move, and these masses are often the socially and economically superfluous individuals. One of the key words in this part of the origins of totalitarianism is loneliness. Due to inflation, unemployment, well, you could say today, flexible jobs, flexible living, everything has become flexible. The social ties between peoples have loosened. And according to Hannah Arendt, loneliness, but also worldliness, so people are not rooted anymore in a specific local world, gives the experience of being superfluous. And this experience of superfluity makes people open for totalitarian ideologies. It opens them up for populist leaders and so on. So these masses of atomized individuals have to be brought into movement and in the end to reach totalitarian domination. What she sees as part of these totalitarian movements, parties and leaders is a mixture of lies, half-truth and sincerity. And one of these lies, I already said it to you, is that the Jews were the enemies and that they wanted world power, which legitimized the terror against the Jews, but it also legitimized the Nazis and the Soviets' own striving for world power. Well, she gives an enormous description of how totalitarian leaders work, what it implies for the people loyal to them, and so on. But in the end, the terror that is raised by the totalitarian regime affects everyone, and especially everyone who resists. At the end, even the most loyal supporters are in danger and are not safe anymore. And then the last

0: give a definition of totalitarianism. That has to do with her method, her philosophical method. She's part of the German phenomenology. And phenomenology is not about determining the facts. No, it's about the way in which the world appears to us and how this appearance is experienced and how we give meaning to these experiences. So appearance is a key word in phenomenology. The world appears to us, we experience that in a way, and this experience we give meaning to. That implies that her work is not a search for historical or causal links that explain why totalitarianism emerged, but it's a gathering of stories, of analysis, of incidents, of everything that she can find. And subsequently, she discovers patterns in all this. And after that, I would say that Hannah Arendt is developing concepts and not, she's not making a like Immanuel Kant, a really systematic theory. So in her book, she doesn't define totalitarianism. What she does do is show these main elements that crystallize into totalitarianism. And keywords are this totalitarian movement, so masses that of atomized individuals that submit to a totalitarian leader or a totalitarian regime, very often silent or silent masses. You could, for example, say in Russia that the masses there are silenced. It's impossible to resist the Putin regime, but I'm not sure whether it's allowed to call it a totalitarian movement, because I would say that many citizens do not agree but are not able to disagree. A totalitarian ideology and a totalitarian government. And what is happening in totalitarianism is that the masses are mobilized in the name of an ideology. And it's aimed at total domination combined with a culture of hatred. And this culture of hatred was the hatred against the Jews. So in the Nazi regime and the Soviet Russia, the power was in the hands of the silenced masses, which had to be loyal. And there was not one party or one absolute ruler. The difference between totalitarianism and a dictatorship or a tyranny is that there's one party or one ruler. And it's not especially the masses that together are this totalitarian regime.
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0: If you would ask me if the Putin regime is totalitarian, I think it would need a very elaborate study to really know whether it's totalitarian in the sense that Hannah Arendt uses it. And Hannah Arendt's book is one of the key publications in totalitarianism studies. I saw that the Carnegie Institute in the USA called Putin a neo-totalitarian regime. And that already makes clear that history is never exactly happening. An incident in history is never again happening in exactly the same way. If you would be Hannah Arendt today and you wanted to describe our current world, you have to start again. And of course, you can use the elements that Hannah Arendt developed, but each situation has a new context and therefore has a new meaning. So

0: the rest of her oeuvre, I would say, is developing antidotes against the totalitarianism. And the first antidote, the antidotes that I want to explain, I call them political antidotes because it's aimed at the political models, the political system. Arendt calls herself a political thinker, but to be honest, she didn't really develop a political theory or a political model that would counteract totalitarianism. She had, in the 1940s, during the Second World War, she was convinced that federalism, European federalism, would be the answer after the war. And that implied that she wanted to do away with the nation state. Because according to her, the nation state has brought so many wars, so many disasters, so she wanted to get rid of it. And she wasn't the only person at that moment. Many others thought in this same vein, but it was after the Second World War. What Europe itself did extra is that we developed supranational organizations, or you could say federations. Of course, the UN, the United Nations, is a federation. The EU is, slowly, the EU is becoming more a federation, but until now, it's a coalition of nation states. But I would say it protects us against the disasters of the nation state as it was in the beginning of the 20th century. What she, as a political thinker, pleads for also is investments in the public sphere. I'll talk about that later. And to stimulate political participation of citizens of all people, actually. Stronger than these political antidotes, I would say, are her philosophical concepts that she develops, especially in The Human Condition, a book of 1958, in which the key concepts are plurality and natality. In The Human Condition, which is aimed at the active life of human beings, so for her, acting, living together, doing things together, is the core business of human life. And it's interesting that she uses very often the word fact, but it means something like factuality. If you look in the world, how do human beings appear to you? They appear as persons who like to act together, and they do act together. They like to belong to communities, to neighborhoods, to the world, to have a home, and so on. So for her, this is the facts, the appearances that you can describe. In The Human Condition, her focus is on this active life, so not on the contemplative life, but on the active life, which is the condition par excellence of being human. And she makes a distinction between three things, vital issues that human beings do, and that is we labor, that is we reproduce, we work, that is we fabricate all kinds of things, and we act. And action, this activity of action, is speaking and acting together in the public sphere. In this, especially in this last activity, the action, the word plurality or the concept of plurality comes up. And plurality is the fact, again the fact, that man in plural, and not man, the man of the universal rights, live on the earth and inhabit the world. So if you look around, it's not one man. We're not similar. We're plural. So it's man in plural that inhabit the world. And that implies that we're all different. We are equal in that sense. that we're all different. And this human plurality is the basic condition of both our acting and our speaking together. And this has the factual character of equality and distinction. So we're all equal in that we're all different. That's the plurality that we as humans live with. But plurality for her is not only a fact, it's also something that we have to strive for, that we have to foster. Then I come to the second concept, the condition of natality. Natality is the reversed concept of mortality. Most philosophers are interested in mortality, and especially one of her key master philosophers, Heidegger. For him, the awareness that we are mortal beings, that there will be a time that we as persons are no longer present here, that we do not even exist anymore, is the most essential feature of our being human. Hannah Arendt changes this, and she proposes natality as one of the most vital conditions of being human. And that implies that as a human being, we are born as a unique person. No one before us, no one today, and no one in the future will be exactly similar to what we are. All of us, we are unique persons. And that means that all of us will set in motion new processes because we are unique. And we do not do that only with our first birth, but also when we're born a second and a third and a fourth and so on time. And this second birth or 100 births is happening every time that we enter the public sphere. If we enter the public sphere and someone asks you, who are you? You feel inclined to respond. And it would be kind of strange if you wouldn't respond. And in responding, you explain who you are. Or you say, well, I'm standing on this side, or I'm standing, and this is my point of view. At the moment that you're revealing yourself to another, that you're appearing to someone else, you are born again and again and again, because you set in motion new process each time that you respond to this question. And it's not only responding in a verbal sense, but also in acting, taking an initiative, make new beginnings. For Arendt, making new beginnings is a very, very specific human condition, something that we as humans are able to do. And what's interesting is that this idea didn't come because of her study on totalitarianism. No, this comes from long, long ago. It's coming from long ago, from her dissertation, which she finished in 1929. And her dissertation was still written in German. All the other books are written in English. And it was about Augustine, the bishop, a very Christian father, a church father. Because at that moment in time, the work of Augustine was very popular in German philosophy, and she was part of that, and wrote a dissertation on his love concept. One of the senses that pops up in this dissertation is initium ergo ut esset creatu est homo, antequem nemo fuit. That a beginning be made, man was created before whom there was nobody. Man are beginners. Without man, there is no beginning. So, in order to have a beginning, at the beginning of the, what is it, the world maybe already existed, but there was no beginning, there was no time. Man was created to have a beginning. And before that, there was nobody. So this sentence of Augustine is taken by Hannah Arendt as the most important capacity of human beings. We are beginners. We are always able to take an initiative, to do something new. Even though history has brought a lot of catastrophes, we are able to make a new beginning. And that's, of course, a very optimistic thought. And this is linked to this idea of natality. Because of our condition of natality, we are beginners, because we're unique persons who are able to start something new. In the work after the human condition, but also still in the human condition, there are some other concepts and ideas of which I would say that they are antidotes against totalitarianism. And the first is the public space. I'll explain more about that. The second is thinking. And the third is the sensus communis. So this public space, she develops this her view on the public space, also in the human condition, is what exists in between persons. And she makes a difference between the material, in between the interesse. For example, we are gathered here, and there are a lot of materials, things like chairs, a cathedral, and so on, that that makes it possible to meet, to speak together, and to act together. But there's also a non-material interest, what happens between human beings. Both are part of the public sphere. And this public sphere is, for her, the space outside of our private house where we meet each other, where we talk to each other, and where we can respond to this question, who are you? And ultimately can act together and create, in that sense, a plurality. This idea of the public space where people meet, speak, and act together is linked to her concept of freedom. And freedom for her is the reason of being for politics, the raison d'être of politics, and that can only be achieved by acting together. So you need a public space to have freedom. And during the pandemic, this sentence or this idea of public space that I was quite critical about what European governments did, because they closed the public sphere. And closing the public sphere is an immense thing in relation to our freedom, because the freedom to meet strangers, to meet unknown persons, to meet people who have a different view on the world, a different standpoint, is the raison d'être of politics. And even today, I would say we are living in a society ever more atomized and with a lack of public spaces. Most cafes are closing nowadays. There are less and less meeting possibilities. A Rotterdam journalist wrote not long ago that there was a kind of war against social contact, direct contact between persons. And I think he's right. The decline of the public sphere and the decline of the sphere where you can meet and talk and act together has an enormous political impact. Then the second issue, thinking, Hannah Arendt shows that one of the dangers that can bring totalitarianism is the danger that people, and especially masses, do not think anymore. And she develops her concept of thoughtlessness, that you do not think and just, do whatever you want, is developed in her report on the trial of the Nazi Eichmann. And in her book on him, she described, which was very much against what most people thought, that Eichmann was not a monster, but he was terribly normal, terribly and terrifying normal, something that many others in that position could have done. And what she refutes him is that he is unable to think, and especially to think from the standpoint of somebody else. And there again, you see this idea of the public sphere where you meet and speak and learn the standpoints of other persons. She comes back to this idea of thoughtlessness in her last book, The Life of the Mind, and the first part is about thinking. What she wonders there is that could the activity of thinking as such be among the conditions that make man abstain from evil doing, or even actually condition them against evil doing? So thinking, which implies that you also think what experiences or appearances imply and mean for someone else, could be a remedy against totalitarianism. To explain that a little bit more, in the last part of The Life of the Mind, she connects this to the idea that we have a kind of sixth sense, which is the common sense. We can share our experiences. We can share our perceptions. For example, if you have eaten something delicious, you can say, "Oh, it's delicious." "Yeah," said the other person, said, "it's delicious." And then you have a common sense about your meal. And she translates this to politics, where you can also share your opinions or views. And by sharing them, you discover what you share with another person or where you disagree. Here, she introduces the idea that thinking enables you to make an image of the perspective of others. You take their standpoint into account. And by doing that, you try to judge about what the other does beyond your own particular and often unreliable perception. And in that sense, you try to think with others. And that's what she refuted Eichmann. He was not able to think for others or to think with others. Even though he tried to be a very obedient and disciplined worker, he didn't have any notion what his actions implied for the Jewish victims of his dealings. This way of thinking, Hannah Arendt calls an extended mentality, and that's a concept that she borrows from Immanuel Kant. So what you see is that after the origins of totalitarianism, she doesn't develop a complete theory or a political system that would protect us forever against totalitarianism. What she does do is that she develops certain concepts, and if you sum them up, you see that there is a kind of theory behind it, which implies that we have to protect our public sphere. We have to protect our participating as citizens in the democracy, in the politics. We have to try to discipline ourselves to think with others, to take their point of view, to really stand at the standpoint that they have. And we have to be aware that as human beings, we're always able to respond and always able to take an initiative and therefore to change the course of history. The promise that Hannah Arendt writes down at the end of The Origin is that every end in history necessarily contains a new beginning. This beginning is the promise, the only message which the end can ever produce. So even in Russia, even if everything turns even worse in Russia or even in and similar in Europe, even then there will always be a new beginning. That's part of our history. That doesn't mean that we can be relaxed. We have to be aware of thoughtlessness, aware of loneliness, of a too large individualization, of a lack of social life. We have to be aware of worldlessness. If we are all rooted and hyper-flexible, not binding ourselves to anything in the world, we have this continuing danger of totalitarian regimes. We have to remain beginners. We have to foster plurality and the multiplicity of public spheres. We have to continue to act in concert and keep on making new beginnings. And I would like to end with a concept that Donna Haraway, the American philosopher, biologist, took from Hannah Arendt, and that's responsibility. And I would say, combining these two thinkers, it is a fact, something that we can see as an appearance of our world. It is a fact that human beings are responsible beings, persons who can take an initiative, who can always respond to the political situation and counteract, in this case, very anti-democratic tendencies of our time. Thank you very much.
1: 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She spoke at Erasmus University in Rotterdam, the Netherlands. Marley Heyer is Professor Emeritus of Public Philosophy at Erasmus University in Rotterdam. 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Joe Ritchie is our general manager and editor. I'm David Barsamyan. Thank you for listening.

jailhouse for loafing on the street. When the judge read the verdict, I was a guilty man. He said $45, 30 days in the can.

0: Good morning, Salida, Colorado.
1: It's 8 o'clock.
0: Cord management in here gets a little challenging at times. I hope everybody's well this morning. A little high clouds. No, a little low clouds with beautiful snowy mountains. Yeah, above. Nice to see. Yeah. So this is Sunny Side Up with Rick White, and I'm in here by myself this morning. I made it. It's the 1st of October, Thursday morning, Sunny Side Up. That was a good train of thought there. I am awake. I did make it here. Moving a little bit slow. But we'll kind of be doing the regular things here. I've got the paper. That's always good. Keep you up on what's going on around this town. And you were listening to KHENLP 106.9, Salida, Colorado. Always said with a smile. KHEN.org on the World Wide Web. Sunny Side Up, as I said, with Rick White. I'm going to get my chords kind of rearranged to where it works a little better for me. Good morning, everybody.

Let's see. Good morning, good morning, good morning. Tenderfoot Transmitting is a 501c3 organization doing business as KHEN Community Radio in Salida, Colorado. And we are very proud of what we bring you. 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Yeah, what was that song? Nice to have everyone this morning. I do accept text messages at my shows at 408-761-3511. Got that handy little thing right here. Send me a text message. Let me know where you're listening from on this Thursday morning, sunny side up, October the 1st, 2026. And I'm going to go ahead and put on another song, and we will continue on with our morning. Good morning.

Yeah, good to see you from Social Icon, Mr. Neil Young. I heard that part of the Farm Aid was televised this year, and I don't get that sort of thing, but I heard about it from a few people, and I thought I'd play that Neil Young song, "Good to See You." I offer interviews to local people on a wide variety of topics at this show. They happen at 9 o'clock, and I don't have one this morning. You got something important to tell our listeners? Come on down. We'll fit you in. Regular feature of this Thursday morning Sunny Side Up is Pet of the Week, and we're going to get that out of the way right now, right here, right now. Strudel. Strudel is a 4-month-old male domestic short hair mix. He is shy and a purr machine. Purr. He is shy and a purr machine. Strudel. You can get more information on Strudel at info@arcvalley.org or 719-395-2737. Great picture. Strudel's busy licking his upper lip right when the camera clicked. Arc Valley Humane Society, thank you for what you do for your community. And what are we going to listen to next? I don't know. I feel like I'm moving a little slow in here this morning, but I made it. And I don't know if we're going to talk about that. I got a bunch of stuff, and I'll just make my way through my pile here. You got to have the mountain mail. The mountain mail doesn't always come in on time for me to get one for my show, so that's always a relief. And looks like Crestone are going to have their Open Studio Tour 2026. They have a nice little folder for what they're doing. Oh, that guy got talked about last week. Yeah, Crestone's a nice community. And if you've never been there, go. But not right now. You're busy listening to the Sunny Side Up with Rick White. And I'm going to put another song on here. This comes from Ellis Paul.

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And I would say this, we thank all of our underwriters. We're always looking for new ones. This is a very good way to get your business or service words out to your local community. Sunny Side Up. We offer these shows every morning of the week. On Mondays, we have Sunny Side Up with Dennis Capella, followed by his very special show, The Golden Age of Radio. That's from 9 to 10. Tuesdays, Sunny Side Up with Casey Thornton. Wednesdays, Sunny Side Up with Fred Schubert. Fridays, Sunny Side Up with Jim Lofgren. And Thursdays, Sunny Side Up with Rick White with alternating co-host. First Thursday, they let me do it by myself. Second Thursdays with Joan Lobeck. Third Thursdays with Bill Rogers. And fourth Thursdays with the Chief. I have a good time down here. And gets me out a little earlier than normal, one day a week. That's okay. That's all right. As long as the newspaper's in, gives me something to talk about. And seems like I saw something in there. Bunch of yard sales. That's how this Sunny Side Up with Rick White got started. Rick, what are you going to do on that Sunny Side Up? Well, we're going to talk about the local yard sales. And they said, when would you like to start? Oh, that's what it was. Let's go back here. I've seen this trailer around for the Chafee Cycle Collective. 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There's a nice picture of they've got a trailer. A satisfied customer, Marvin, and his dog, Penny, with their giant mountain bike. Oh, that must be the brand, giant mountain bike, and burly trailer for Penny to ride in. Provided by Chafee Cycle Collective's Instagram with permission. Oh, photo provided by Chafee Cycle Collective's Instagram with permission from Joe Esichek. Building a community around bikes and keeping useful gear out of the landfill gets us fired up, the caption said. Good picture, Penny. Penny and Marvin. He looks happy. Penny looks happy. The Chafee Cycle Collective. And let's see. We'll get to that just a little bit later. Oh, this is kind of big news. I hadn't heard that. Hospital approves $6 million in East Wing construction work. Wow. The hospital's really changing, really improving for our community, all of us. Yeah, what else we got here? Did I decide what I was going to play next? Oh, yeah, I got this. I got it. High Country Bank donates $1,500 to Guidestone, Colorado for the annual pumpkin
patch to be held at Hutchison Homestead the first two weekends in October. A photo with a big check. Took three of them to hold it. $1,500. Good for High Country Bank for supporting their local community the way that they do. And we'll get to that a little bit later. We'll get to the yard sales a little bit later. And let's see here. Today's Thursday, October the 1st. 24 minutes after the hour. And I'm going to shuffle these papers around one more time. I'll be back in a little bit. Good morning, everybody. Sunny Side Up on KHEN Radio in Salida, Colorado.

Yeah, a couple there from Calexico. Let's get this stopped. From Calexico. Comes off of a CD that came out in 2018. The Thread That Keeps

Quest is a community arts and storytelling project exploring home, belonging, and life in Salida through stories, arts, theater, interviews, podcasts, and more. KHEN is proud to be a Nest Quest partner. Yeah. Check out that website. You can listen there. You can listen to our archive shows there. You can find out who your favorite DJs are. You can find out more about them at that website, khen.org. It's that easy. And let's see if I can. I'm a little afraid to do this. Let's see. I've been doing this a while. Will I just dare it? Hang on just a second. Let's do it this way. Like that. And waiting on it. And we'll get to it. I host an open mic at a church who are underwriters of this community radio station. They had a good show last night. I'll talk about that in just a little bit. But I regularly go to the open mic at the Victoria Tavern, who also are underwriters of this community radio station, every Tuesday. 6:30 sign up at the Victoria Tavern, hosted by Donovan and bartended by the beautiful Callie Martineau. She does a good job down there. Consider her a friend. I've got many, and she's one of them. But at my open mic, hosted at a church on the last Sunday of the month from 12 till 2 o'clock. And it's gotten really good. This thing was started a number of years ago by Eunice Collette, who goes by Tula. It's her stage name. And we have regulars that come in to perform. Three songs, usually, unless we run a little short of time, and that does happen. And one that was performed recently was a cover of a Hank Williams song, and I thought he did just a wonderful job with it. Local, very good amateur musician, Wayne Hancock, a Hank Williams song, short. I'll be back.

Yeah, Wayne Hancock did a beautiful job with in a cover of that song. Hiram Hank Williams was an American singer, songwriter, and musician, an early pioneer of country music. He is regarded as one of the most significant and influential musicians of the 20th century. He was born September 17th, 1923. He would have been 103 years old. And he passed away at a very young age, January 1, 1953, 29 years old. And, yeah, what an influence he has been on this style of music. It's sometimes considered country music, but these days they call it Americana music. And let me get that thing. Where's my notebook? Cahan has become a powerhouse Americana music station on Mondays. We start out in the morning early with the Rocky Mountain Community Roundup. This is Monday. And then we put on an Americana music mix. And the Americana music mix is just a great, great collection of Americana music put together by one woman, Kathy Hinley, who really knows her stuff. In the Americana vein, probably many more veins. Thank you, Kathy Hinley, for what you do. And so that's followed by Sunny Side Up with Dennis Capalla. And I mentioned earlier the Golden Age of Radio with Dennis Capalla. And this is relatively new on the Monday lineup. OMFUG with Barely Gifted, followed by our anchor news show, Democracy Now!, followed by Roll of the Dice 3 with Dave Ward, followed by The Grateful Dead Hour with David Gans. That's a syndicated show. Followed by Bacon Lubbock Tomato Sandwich with Rick White. And he is followed by Twofers with Tanya Waite. And she is, Tanya is on from 6 to 7. And then longtime running show, Free Range Love with Deidre Wilda. And 9 o'clock till 11, The Third Room with Sparky. And so that is all pretty much updated. This is a September 2026. What happened to September? My goodness. It's October already. October 1, 2026. And what are we going to play next? What time is it? I've got about 20 minutes till the top of the hour. And I've said before, I have a Sunny Side Up playlist. It's made up of 219 songs. We could sit in here and play songs for 13 hours and 16 minutes, but they said, Rick White, you only got 2 hours. Got to get the yard sales done. I think we'll do that in the second hour. And that'll start at 9 o'clock. Don't touch that dial. This comes from Reckless Kelly. This comes off of a CD called Good Luck and True Love. Reckless Kelly is a great, great band. My children introduced me to Reckless Kelly. They said, Dad, you got to see these guys. I have seen them a number of times. And yeah, give it a try. There's a message for the day. Just give it a try.

Give it a try. Yeah, I think I'll do that. 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They are open from 10 a.m. to 5 p.m. Monday through Friday. We thank Hilton Home for underwriting their community radio station, as we thank all of our underwriters. We'll do that in the next hour. Everybody hanging in okay over there? I mean out there on the World Wide Web. 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Or do you listen on the World Wide Web? Let the DJ know at 408-761-3511. Don't call. He won't answer. I can only do so much here. And doing great this morning. So far, so good. Talked about those open mics. Oh, how about this? Let's get this out of the way. Open auditions. Join the Hot Patooties, Salida's very own Rocky Horror Picture Show. The troupe will be performing Valentine's Weekend, 2027. The audition dates are Sunday, October 11, from 9:30 till 11 a.m. Wednesday, October 14, from 6:30 to 8 p.m. And Tuesday, October 20, from 6:30 to 8 p.m. at a church, 419 D Street in Salida, Colorado. No experience required. Come ready to move. All auditioners must learn the Hot Patootie Dance. Scan the code to sign up and get audition details. You will be seeing this poster around town. Yeah. But you're going to have to learn the Hot Patootie Dance. Well, that sounds very interesting, doesn't it? That sounds like fun. If you're looking for fun, get involved with the Rocky Horror Picture Show. It's been produced here for a number of years. Performing Valentine's Weekend, 2027. Never too early to start planning for the big holidays. Last year we did for Valentine's Day. It was great fun. Different DJs came in with their ideas of heart songs, broken hearts, celebrating love songs. And you know, gosh, in some ways, almost all music is a celebration of love, whether it's broken love or whatever. Anyway, I hope we do that again this year. I'll talk to the management and see if that might be possible. But it's a ways out there. We've got lots to happen. We're only in October, and we're already talking about Valentine's weekend. I wish I had. Oh, maybe I do. I'm going to change. This is kind of like a love song. And it's right near what I was going to play anyway. It comes from Aretha Franklin.

Yeah, that's a love, and that's a love song. And yeah, as we're creeping toward the top of the first hour of Sunny Side Up, going to go back to Hank Williams, another good song by him. You know, Hank Williams died at 29 years old, and he had written something like 500 songs. And there's many movies that have been made about him. And I saw one day, and then I said, I'm a Hank Williams fan. If you like country music, Hank Williams, he invented it in a way. He and others. This one's called I Saw the Light.

I Saw the Light by Hank Williams. What a star he was. I understand he was a troubled individual, and but I saw some of these movies. He was so loved by the people who were lucky enough to see him. He melted the hearts of women and men alike, I guess. I've got just time for one more song before the top of the hour. And this one comes from Mark Knopfler and Emmylou Harris. And we will continue on with the Sunny Side Up with Rick White.

0: This Is Us from Mark Knopfler and Emmylou Harris. And this will be the first weekend in October. And for the last 26 years, Golden Gate Park has hosted what is called the Hardly Strictly Bluegrass Festival. Finest festival on this land. It's a free festival. And everybody comes. And the reason that comes up is because of the date. And one of their regulars is Emmylou Harris. And I have also seen Mark Knopfler there. I went from 2003 to 2017 was the last year that I went. A free festival hosted, I would say, a benefactor by the late, great Warren Hellman. And actually, I'll talk just a little bit about that as we get a little deeper into the second hour. 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We may be reached at 719-539-1069. 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And our mailing address is P.O. Box 596, Salida, Colorado, 81201. KHEN.org on the World Wide Web. And this is Sunny Side Up with Rick White.
1: And Casey Thornton.
0: Good morning, Casey. How are you?
1: I am doing good.
0: Did you hear that I didn't have an interview for the second hour and you thought you'd drop by?
1: Yeah.
0: Are you a regular listener to KHEN?
1: I am. I was walking down the street and I didn't change the dial.
0: Don't touch that dial.
1: That's right. I didn't touch the dial on my radio. And
0: yeah. That line came from a dear friend. Her name's Jessie Dresch. She was an AmeriCorps Vista volunteer in here, I think, in the years 2022 to 2023, and she was good. We had a lot of fun, but her line was, don't touch that dial unless you're turning it up.
1: That's right.
0: 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Community radio is by and for the people it serves, driven and programmed by volunteers who contribute to a healthy and vital community, offering diverse music, news, and informational programming that generally cannot be heard on major networks. Let's see what we got here. KHEN programming includes all things local: music, public service announcements, and interviews with local people on a wide variety of topics. Some consider it to be a grassroots form of radio, growing and flourishing, spreading seeds of thought and information via the airwaves, and rooting deep and finding strength in the underground, the underrepresented, linking together and exposing listeners to things never or not often heard, from great new songs to nonprofit connectivity. Yeah, well, Casey, how have you been?
1: I've been good.
0: Yeah, you were gone for a while. Now you're back. You're here, there, everywhere.
1: That's right.
0: You know how to do a remote broadcast?
1: Yeah. It's a lot of fun.
0: Yeah. I was the one sitting on the front desk out there just by chance when Casey Thornton first came in. And he said, I'm interested in doing a radio show here. I said, oh, really? What do you want to do? I want to do an oldie show. Okay. When would you like to start? Well, he wasn't quite ready to start. Actually, a cute story out of this. We have another DJ, the late, great DJ Wolf. Wolf Perlman passed away recently. And he said, Rick, he wanted to come in really bad too. Well, we had these Sunny Side Up shows. It took a long time to get these Sunny Side Up 5 days a week. So thank you for doing that. He said, you've got to get me off of this. And I said, well, I've got a guy. I think I've got a guy. He wants to do oldies. And Casey said, well, how are we going to get the music? We're going to go start going to yard sales and buying CDs and stuff. And I said, here, I'll handle that part. I told that to Wolf, and Wolf said, yeah, I probably got 500, 600 songs. He had a lot of music in his computer where I don't know how he stored his stuff. But that is how it all started. And that was, how long ago was that, Casey?
1: Maybe 2022, 2020, yeah.
0: Sounds. Oh, when Jesse was here?
1: Yeah.
0: Yeah, Jesse's doing good. Jesse is in Durango now. She is a young, vibrant woman. She's probably 26, 28 years old now. Sorry, Jesse. It might be 26, 27 years old now. She did a very cute thing. She was here in September. Let's see if I can do the math just right. So she would have been here in September of 2022, and that would have been the occasion of my 65th birthday. And we had become very good friends, and we're still in contact. But she said, Rick White, I want to hostess your birthday party. I said, well, really? Let me think about that. Okay. And we had a little birthday party over at the High Side, and she did a wonderful job. She had the table all decorated, and we had some things, actually. I'm not sure I can reach it. Well, I'm going to talk to him for a minute. Here, tell him about that.
1: All right. KHEN is supported by High Country Bank, with 3 branches in Chaffee County and 5 across the state. High Country Bank has supported Colorado for over 135 years with a range of banking opportunities. High Country Bank also
0: a lot of people trip over that word.
1: Yeah.
0: High Country Bank also prioritizes philanthropy through their funding of local nonprofits. 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We thank High Country Bank for their support of their community radio station. Back to the birthday party, number 65 for me, 2022. You can do the math. September of 2023. And can you figure out what your cowboy name is while I'm telling them what my cowboy name is? My cowboy name, according to this piece of paper, is Shotgun Kid.
1: Shotgun Kid.
0: Shotgun Kid. You want me to figure it out for you?
1: Yeah.
0: What's the month of your birthday?
1: April.
0: You were born in April, so you are Buffalo, and the first letter of your first name is C. You are Buffalo Jack.
1: Buffalo Jack.
0: Welcome to Sunny Side Up with a Shotgun Kid and Buffalo Jack. What else are you doing?
1: It's a beautiful morning out there.
0: Yeah, the clouds have burned off. The mountains are beautiful.
1: It's nice to see the rain.
0: Nice for everything to be just that little bit wet. Nice to see that high country snow starting up. I'm going to do something this morning at 11 o'clock. And I haven't been out there. I have been out there. But this is for Tom Gordy, who passed away in the last month, I would say. I don't know the date. They're going to do a rifle salute, as they do for veterans, out at the Fairview Cemetery at 11 o'clock. And I haven't been for one, and I didn't know Tom real well. I do know his wife a little bit better. But I would see them at yard sales and stuff, and we will have to get to the yard sales. But anyway, they're going to do a as they do for veterans, a gun salute. And I just thought, well, I think I want to take place, or I want to be there for that. And let's see, we'll get around to that later. And I was kind of going through my songs here. Casey's show is feel good rock and roll. That's what you work on. 50s, 60s, maybe 70s from time to time.
1: Yeah.
0: Yeah. What's your favorite rock and roll song, Casey?
1: I like the Beatles.
0: You like the Beatles?
1: Yeah.
0: I'm
1: a Beatle fan. 8 days a week.
0: A lot of people like the Beatles. Did you see that movie a few years ago? I won't be able to come up with the name of it, where this guy is a performer of, he likes to cover Beatles songs, and there's some kind of world thing that happened, like an earthquake or something like that, shook the world. And then as he started singing these songs, people go, "That's a good song. Did you write that?" And he'd look at him funny, like, "Well, no, that's a Beatles song." It was a great premise for a movie. And it was all told through the movie of what had happened. But he had all these songs. Name a few Beatles songs.
1: Yellow Submarine.
0: Oh, yeah, I've heard that one. I don't have, I doubt I have a Beatles playlist.
1: Let It Be.
0: Yeah, keep talking.
1: There's a lot of good Beatles songs out there.
0: Let's go here.
1: I Want to Hold Your Hand.
0: Oh, yeah. Let's do this. Keep talking to him. Here, you want to tell him about, why don't you tell him about this?
1: I can do that. Well,
0: I do this.
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0: Very nice. I got over to a place where we can listen to a Beatles song. Let's see. How about this one? Is it going to let me do that? No, that's not how you do it. Let's see here. Flying by the seat of your pants at your community radio station, KHEN.org. I could. Why don't I do it this way? I'm just going to hit the play button. They're all good songs.
1: Yeah.
0: Let's just do it that way. It's 9:15 in the morning on the 1st of October, 2026. Let's see what happens.

0: Yeah, that's a message for the day. Just let it be, Casey Thornton. Have you ever heard that song before?
1: I have.
0: The Beatles. I'll tell you, listeners, that support for Sunny Side Up with Rick White
1: and Casey Thornton,
0: it comes from A Church, a nonprofit venue located at 419 D Street in downtown Salida. 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And more information at achurchsalida.org. Let me grab this. And I'll give you a little something about what's going on. I had a wonderful show last night by a visiting artist from Nashville recording artist. Oh, man. I put her name on the billboard. I should remember what it is. Oh my gosh, how embarrassing. So many things. Anyway, if you haven't checked out what's going on at A Church, you should. You're missing it. We've got some great shows coming in there and going out of there and artists visiting and the Salida Theater Project. We are their resident theater. What do they call that? We are their resident. A Church is their resident theater. I'm having a hard time putting all that together. Salida Theater Project has a play by Tracy Letts, directed by Liz Dunn. It's called The Minutes. And this is going to take place October 9th and 10th. At 7 p.m., a Sunday matinee show on the 11th at 2, and on the 16th and 17th. And October 11 matinee is part of Salida's Nest Quest. That's kind of tricky to say. Nest Quest, exploring what is home and what will be followed by a community conversation with youth leader and educator Roland McCook. Please join them on the for that Sunday matinee. And these shows, they sell real well, and you can get tickets at achurchsalida.org. What have you seen over there at A Church, Casey?
1: The Salida Moth.
0: Oh, the Salida Moth, that's coming up, too. I don't have dates on that. Oh, yes, I do. It's October 23. Let me turn around. Oh, I haven't flipped the calendar yet. It's October 23 and 24. The Salida Moth has been a very, very popular event. And if you, I think that auditions and is probably complete by this point. I was talking about Jesse Dresch earlier, and it was Jesse Dresch and Andrea Mossman of A Church who put together the first Moth, and that would have been in 2022, I suppose. I forget if that was in spring or summer, but they did it a couple times a year for a couple years, and then they've changed to doing it one time a year, one weekend, two nights, October 23 and 24. And local people telling stories, and they you need to get your story at least listened to by the Moth Story management, local management. I'm going to reach down here. Hang on just a sec. Got to get my newspaper back. Have you ever seen how I do one of these shows, Casey? I got stuff all over the place. What was it? What was your cowboy name?
1: Buffalo Jack.
0: Buffalo Jack.
1: Yeah.
0: Buffalo Jack and the Shotgun Kid with you here on your community radio station. Sunny Side Up with Shotgun Kid
1: and Buffalo Jack.
0: Yeah. There's all the cowgirl names are on the other side, but that was a really fun, really fun. We had a lot of fun while Jesse was here. Glad to still be in touch with her. I was talking about the Hardly Strictly. I'm going to go back to that just for a moment. The Hardly Strictly Bluegrass Festival is funded. Let's see, how does that, what's the right word for that? There's a man deceased. His name is Warren Hellman. And he first came up with the idea of doing this festival in San Francisco. Hardly Strictly Bluegrass. And that's what it is. It's Hardly Strictly Bluegrass. And it's a free festival. And as it has grown, and I bet it's still growing, you will see they've got like seven stages, hundreds of thousands of people. I went for many years to... I wonder why that did that. Maybe I got a text message. Why are you still talking about the Hardly Strictly? I went for many years, and a couple things I found out is if you made your moves just right and found out where your favorite band was going to be, and you could get right up front. And that kind of puts you in front of the big PA speakers. It's different. It's different down front. And one of the great things about that is that the people who have made their moves to be up front for their band, these are the very fanatical fans for whatever that band is. Listeners of mine know that I'm a fanatical fan of Mr. Jimmy Dale Gilmore from Lubbock, Texas. And so the first time I saw him there, they were in the earlier afternoon on one of the sub-stages, I would say, and it wasn't very long. They were a headlining act, his band called the Flatlanders of Lubbock, Texas, made up of Jimmy Dale Gilmore, Butch Hancock, and the late, great Joe Ely. Well, Joe Ely passed away last year in December 2025. And they are going to do a Joe Ely tribute. And it'll be all Joe Ely songs. And Hardly Strictly Bluegrass is on, they have their own television station now, so you can look them up and figure out how to get the TV part of it put together. And I'm running out of breath here. They are also going to do a memorial to the late, great Warren Hellman. Warren Hellman has done more for this Americana sound than anyone in the world by putting on that festival and being able to finance, getting the artists there, getting the stages there. It's huge. It's huge. But it works. It works for him. He's probably been gone, let's see, would he have been gone? Probably about 10 years. Maybe they're doing a 10-year memorial, 10 years after his passing. And so I know a lot of people, I just can't quite go anymore. It's too far away. It's too many people. I mean, I went one time with my sister and her husband and others. My sister lives in Northern California, and she says, I've never seen so many people in all my life. It just, the meadows of Golden Gate Park, just full of people with blankets and coolers and music, all kinds of different things. Had a lot of fun doing that over the years. And let's see. Speaking of Jimmy Dale Gilmore and those Flatlanders, at the last Tuesday open mic at the Victoria Tavern, local Mitch Thomas did a cover of a Flatlander song. It's a Bob Dylan song. And I'm going to put this song on, and then I'm going to come back with the yard sales, because we're going to kind of run out of time. And then I'm going to come back after that and bring it back around. I ramble. Is it okay if I ramble?
1: Yeah.
0: That's okay?
1: Right. Yeah.
0: Yeah. Do you want to ramble about anything?
1: Football.
0: Football.
1: Yeah.
0: Don't you do like a sports coverage show with one or the other, or did you?
1: Yeah.
0: Why don't you tell our listeners about that? Or is that past? Do you not do that anymore?
1: I do watch a lot of sports and stuff. That's yeah. Slide of high school.
0: Uh-huh. Do you go to the games?
1: Yeah.
0: Uh-huh. I bet that's a lot of fun.
1: Volleyball team's doing pretty good. Girls.
0: Women's volleyball.
1: Yeah.
0: Yeah, very nice. And how's the football team doing?
1: Doing good. Getting better.
0: Yeah.
1: They're playing linemen on

That's a good song. She Belongs to Me from the Flatlanders of Lubbock, Texas. Got the yard sales here. We have an estate sale in Salida at 129 North D Street. Everything must go. Thursday, starting today at 11 a.m. till whenever. And October 2nd, tomorrow, 7 a.m. till whenever. That's something else. A moving sale in Howard on October the 10th. Oh, that's still a week off. I'll talk about that one next week. But this one, this is a good one. This is a ranch and tax sale in Salida at 9777 County Road 163, Salida, starting at 9 a.m. Quality tack and ranch equipment, including over 25 excellent bridles, cutting and trail saddles, Carrie Kelly and Buster Welsh bits, spurs, horse blankets, saddle pads, halters, breast collars, chaps and saddlebags, also selling a 4

0: Four-star, three-horse trailer, manure spreader, arena ace drag, pasture feeder, fence, and arena panels, and much, much more. Not doing that one. And we've got one. A 10210 East Cheyenne Circle. 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Vintage collectibles. 1923 Edison Graffola. Bikes, odds, and ends. Saturday, October 3rd from 10 to 1. Cash and local checks. And let's see. I've got also Lost and Found. A JBL portable speaker was found September the 13th on County Road 146. I've identified the details at the Mountain Mail offices if you lost one, 123 East 2nd Street. Monday through Friday, 8 to 5. Thank you for the Mountain Mail. Very much a part of the Sunny Side Up with Rick White.
1: And Casey Thornton.
0: Nice to have you in here this morning, Casey.
1: Yeah, it's good to be in here.
0: I had a big show last week. Let's do it this way. I host another show here I'm very proud of. Bacon Lubbock Tomato Sandwich. Monday afternoons from 4 to 6. An exploration of the music born around Lubbock, Texas, beginning with Buddy Holly and using Lubbock's West Texas Walk of Fame as a guide through the musical heart of Texas. From there, we will continue with other performers in the country, singer-songwriter, Americana genre. Did you happen to catch my show last week, Casey?
1: I did.
0: It was episode number 400. Of the Bacon Lubbock Tomato Sandwich. And this show is available on our archives at khen.org. It'll be there for a couple weeks. And in the second hour, I was able to set up a phone interview with my all-time favorite, Jimmy Dale Gilmore. And have you ever done a live phone interview in any of your shows, Casey? You need to be really brave.
1: Yeah.
0: I had to have Hal Tuttle come in as an engineer, and he was running this thing over here called the Gettner, and it's tricky. It's got to be balanced out, and it took a little bit to get that. But it was a very nice conversation with Jimmy Dale Gilmore. And one of the things we talked about was that he was going this weekend, headed to Hardly Strictly Bluegrass Festival. He's gone for a lot of years. And as I said earlier, he's a headliner with the Flatlanders. And he's heading out there, and he's going to be part of the memorial to the late, great Joe Ely, one of those Flatlanders. And it was just a really, really nice conversation with this guy. I've been a fan of his since 1991. I have become a friend of his and his family. His son, Colin Gilmore, is a very good friend of mine. And he came with a band he is with now called the West Texas Exiles, and they were at a church two weekends ago. So I've been having it going on over here. Thank you everyone who came out for the West Texas Exiles. It was a very well sponsored show. It was part of their afternoon music series, Sunday afternoon music series. And those shows, doors at 3:15, shows at 4. And yeah, there was some dancing going on, and they had a specialty cocktail for the afternoon. And yeah, thank you to the sponsors. If you care to sponsor any of the shows and get your name out there in front of the public a little bit, it really makes these bigger names easier to bring in. And there's a reason that we've been able to bring in these little bit bigger names. We had a songwriter, Tish Inahosa, in a few weeks ago. And then we had the West Texas Exiles kind of same week. And I'm just going to play that song. And Tish Inahosa has been at this Americana Western music for a long, long time. Let me see if I can come up with a Tish Inahosa song while I'm still talking. Is if you found that as a DJ you need to learn to multitask?
1: Yeah.
0: And sometimes it's just fine, but other times, like, oh my gosh, I'll mess up. Yeah, I've messed up on these shows. And what do we got here? This is an old Tish Inahosa album. She was a lovely guest. She came with her supporting guitar player, Marvin Dykhouse. And these artists that have come through of late, they've been at a festival down in New Mexico, in Taos, New Mexico, called the Big Barn Dance. And they have, the artists show up for that. Whoever's the management of all that is really got the attention. And I guess it's a great festival. I've never been down there. But anyway, Tish Inahosa was down there, and then she came to Salida on her way to other places, and it was lovely to have her around. This next song, and we've got about 18 minutes to go on this version of the Sunny Side Up with Rick White
1: and Casey Thornton.
0: Yeah, and this one's called By the Rio Grande, and I'll be back.

0: As you get over here, right there. Yeah. By the Rio Grande from Tish Hinojosa's 1990 release called Culture Swing. Paging through the paper, I think I've got this right. One of our DJs, Alicia McLeod, she got a very nice article written on her. Alicia McLeod, nutritional health coach at Natural Grocers, explains her job, which she loves, from her office chair September 3rd. McLeod said her job is science-based information and education for anyone who asks. And she's one of our DJs here. And Alicia has a show called, it's on Tuesdays after our anchor news show, Democracy Now!, so it's 1 o'clock, Good For You Wellness, and it looks like she's in here for a half hour. I catch it quite a bit, and she's just giving you some Good For You Wellness tips.
1: It's a good show.
0: Yeah, yeah. All of our shows are good. What's your favorite show here, Casey?
1: Radio Roller Coaster on Friday night.
0: Oh, yeah. They have a good old time in here. Any others?
1: All of them, I think, are good.
0: You know, I don't listen all day on Sundays, but I am at a place where I listen to Clay Jenkinson's Listening to America at 11 a.m. That's a very, very good show, and that is rebroadcast on Wednesday mornings at 8 o'clock before Fred Schubert's Sunny Side Up.
1: We got Early Morning Rain at 6.
0: Yeah. Early Morning Rain, Wednesday mornings at 7 a.m. That's yesterday, so you'll have to put this on your calendar. Theron McAdoo. And he's relatively new here, but he does a great early morning show called Early Morning Rain.
1: 6 to 7, and then Clay Jenkinson with
0: Listening to America. Yeah, you're very lucky for what you get at your community radio station, and it takes a lot of effort from a lot of people to bring you what all we do, bring you the syndicated shows, the Grateful Dead Hour, Modern Jet Set with Iris Berkley. That's an award-winning show. And Saturday is a great lineup of syndicated shows. 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And then Rocky Mountain Live with GP3. Always a good show. And we close out the night on Saturday night with Scream Therapy with Little Red. And let's see. Here's one that's new. I haven't listened to this. Some of these, you know, our schedule is getting a little bit later.
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0: Yes, I caught that yesterday. Our previous director, Mark Schoniker, when he said he was going to be coming in and doing one of these shows, I said, what did I come up with? Some kind of a sandwich, grilled cheese or something like that. And he came up with Biscuits and Gravy. Good job, Mark. I hope you're listening. And a good show. He's been a long time DJ.
1: And then Across the Great Divide is on Tuesdays as well at 3.
0: Yeah, Tuesdays. Oh, you know, this isn't the current. What I've got is September 2026, so this isn't exactly updated. Across the Great Divide. But I wanted to talk about Sunday evenings. We have a, and I haven't listened to this one, Open Wounds, Open Wound Tunes with DJ Root Rot, followed by a pretty long time running show, a jazz show, The Verve Reserve with Mark Dean. And then we have Funk Up Your Life. This is 9 till 11 with DJ Silky Grooves. And Silky is a good friend of mine. And I like to give his shows. That's a good show. Funk Up Your Life with DJ Silky Grooves. Sunday night at your community radio station from 9 till 11. And I've got about 9 minutes to go, and I haven't really picked out my next song. Would we dare? Let's go back to the Beatles. Oh, I was going to say this about the Beatles. We have lost another DJ, Wolfman, in the last year, and we miss him. And he was a big Beatles fan, and I think I can do this. And we'll just go let this, what was that? Oh, was that Hey Jude that we listened to? No, what did we listen to? What was that Beatles?
1: Let It Be.
0: Let It Be. Oh, okay. Oh, I see how it goes. Well, let's just push this button here and see what happens. Another Beatles song on the Sunny Side Up with Rick White.
1: And Casey Thornton.
0: Nice to have you this morning, Casey.
1: Yeah.

0: Sorry about that, folks. Don't let me down. I was clicking around and I didn't have it set up quite the way. If you want to see how one of these radio shows is done, you should come in and check out Casey's show. I do okay, but I've got two computers in here, and if you don't do that just in the right way, you'll end up with something that was not the way that you planned. And I am not able to find the song that I was looking for. It was another Beatles song. And where is it? Got it in the search bar. I can't come up with it. Good morning, everybody. 5 minutes to the top of the hour. I think I better get ready to get out of here. I better go back over here. And you know what I'm going to do? We were talking about Jimmy Dale Gilmore recently, and the interview is very sweet with that man, and I'm a big fan of his music. And if I can just do this quite right, Don't Let Me Down from the Beatles. And okay. Don't hit the wrong button, Rick. Let's see. Almost there. We done with our underwriters, Casey? You want to pick one out of here? Let's see. We did that. Why don't you tell them about one of these? Do you ever do these from Chaffee County Public Health?
1: I do.
0: Yeah. Yeah, why don't you do that and I'll do this.
2: Did you know Joaquin improves mood, relieves stress, strengthens bones, and has a host of other health benefits? Chaffee Walks is a volunteer-driven organization that fosters connection through walking for all ages and abilities. Scheduled walks take place around Chaffee County. More info available at chaffeewalks.com.
0: Thank you, Casey. That gave me a chance to get over to my Jimmy Dale Gilmore playlist, and we are going to listen. Jimmy Dale, he lives in Austin, Texas. He also has a home in Terralingua, and he talked a little bit about the border wall that they're wanting to build through the national park down there, and very much locally not wanted, not needed, even more than locally. Anyway, I've heard him do this song a couple times, and this is going to be about it for us on the Sunny Side Up with Rick White
2: and Casey Thornton.
0: And this one's called Borderland from Jimmy Dale Gilmore. And if you get a chance, if you like this Jimmy Dale Gilmore, get a chance to listen to that show on our archives at khen.org. Thank you, Jimmy Dale, for joining me last Monday afternoon live on the Bacon Lubbock Tomato Sandwich. Join me Mondays, 4 to 6. Good day, everybody.

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2: 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I'm Maeve Conran, the coalition's managing editor, and coming up on today's show, cowboy poets gather in southwest Colorado.
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5: See all these people laying on the grass, and in my mind I'm saying they don't know what went on, and the plant's gone now, so why would anyone new even think about it?
2: From Rocky Mountain Community Radio, it's the Regional Roundup. For the past decade, the small town of Nucla in southwest Colorado has played host to a gathering that celebrates the region's cowboy heritage through music, poetry, and storytelling. KOTO's Eliza Dunn has more.
6: Late summer dusk is settling as a small crowd gathers in the Nucla Community Center. On stage, a banner reads, "Since the beginning of man, the hours between dusk and dawn have belonged to the tellers of tales and the makers of music." One of those tellers of tales is Terry Nash.
7: I'm the cowboy poet from Loma, Colorado. Run my cows up on a little piece of heaven called Pinyon Mesa up above Grand Junction, and that lets me go up and ride a horse every chance I get and act like a real cowboy. But cowboy poetry is my passion.
6: Nash traveled all the way to Nucla for the West End Cowboy Gathering. He says he goes to a lot of cowboy gatherings, but this one is one of his favorites. He even helped get it started.
7: I got the idea planted in their head and pestered them a lot till they finally just decided, okay, this guy's not going to go away till we do something.
6: This year, Nucla's Cowboy Gathering celebrated its 10th anniversary. It's a chance to come together to share food, local goods, and community. And, of course, cowboy poetry.
8: I've been shoeing horses for 40 years, so it's a little easier singing and writing music than shoeing horses, but I'm still shoeing.
6: That's Doug Figgs, horseshoer and cowboy singer-songwriter from Lemitar, New Mexico.
8: I'm still going, and we run some cattle, and, you know, it's just, and that's what we write about, and that's what makes it cowboy poetry, right? And you know, you can't fake it. We see things every day that most people don't ever see. Mm-hmm. We just want to get our way of life out there to other people and say, this is what we do, and I think you would like it.
6: On stage, the cowboy poets perform their poems and songs, both originals and familiar classics. Nash says in his writing, he finds himself coming back to cows again and again. Tonight, he recites his poem, A Cowman's Lot.
9: See, it's calving season on our range. You know, some might think it's strange. It's my favorite time of year. But there's this vocal talk from cow to calf.
6: One of the songs Figgs performs is called That Night in September, about a band he used to play in. They would travel around the outback of New Mexico, playing community dances.
10: And it was a little place with a wood floor like this, and people would be dancing out there, and you could see the floor moving.
6: Figgs says they don't do those dances much anymore. As he plays, people nod along, as if remembering those nights too.
11: Never

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1: The performers are already looking forward to the next cowboy gathering. But for now, they're back to the cows and the horses and the land and the poetry of it all.
0: But I'll always remember.
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0: That night in September.
2: As fall begins, resorts across the Mountain West are preparing for the start of the ski season this winter. This is coming off of one of the worst seasons on record, with record low snowpack and plummeting visits to ski areas. Michael Childers studies environmental history and the ski industry at Colorado State University. He thinks resorts are hoping to rebound after last year, but it's not clear whether they're doing enough to win back customers. Our rural climate reporter, Caroline Yanez, spoke with Childers to learn more about what the industry is doing.
3: Why don't we start with a recap of what happened last winter with snowpack and the ski industry?
4: Well, we didn't see snow, so that was kind of the big takeaway. So, as anyone really knows now, it was the worst snow season in recorded history in Colorado and for most of the West. That dramatically impacted the skiing, which impacted skier numbers, which impacted local communities reliant on those skiers. So it was a historically bad year of snowing. Interestingly, economically, things did take a hit, but not a major hit.
3: So to your knowledge, did that awful winter we had change anything about how the ski industry and resorts are planning for future seasons like this one?
4: Yeah, I mean, there's a couple of things that changed. One, the large Icon and Epic passes have seen less sales, upwards of 10% last I heard. And in response, Vail and Altera, owner of the Epic Pass, didn't increase prices as much as they had the previous year. So they increased prices by like 3% rather than 6%. They also came out with new packages. You know, Vail, of course, came out with a new package for people between the ages of 18 and 30, lowering prices, trying to get a younger crowd invested in skiing. And then there's new kind of ticket packages for buddy passes and various things. So they changed somewhat. I would say that for most skiers, not enough. After investing a sizable chunk of cash last year into a season pass, I think a lot of people were looking for a little bit better deal and response from the ski industry. So that's, I think, we're going to see fewer numbers of people investing in those passes. The ski towns and kind of around surrounding areas, if they hadn't diversified, they are now really focusing on diversifying their economies, moving into, Zoom towns and summertime tourism, something that's been going on for decades, of course, but just so they can become more resilient if and when this sort of winter season occurs again.
3: I think we've all heard some predictions for this super El Nino. People are saying it could bring so much precipitation and snow to our region. That correlation may or may not be there. Do we have a sense of how the ski industry is thinking about El Nino?
4: Yeah, I mean, we first started hearing about the super El Nino last spring, and it got everyone's hopes up because we're all so hungry for a powder day, especially after last winter. And what you've noticed is the industry, media, hydrologists, climatologists all tamping down expectations because we can't truly know. The forecast looks very promising, but it's not going to solve the drought that has affected. It's going to be a mix for some areas. Parts of the state will be really good. Others will be maybe less good. So you're hearing a lot of let's lower our expectations of this out there. And, looking at it historically, kind of the other closest parallel to this is the 76-77 winter, which saw a horrific drought. Skier numbers dropped by 40% that year. The state of Colorado initiated a task force of how are we going to adapt to this new reality, and the next winter was an epic snow winter. And so all those plans went out the window. It should be said, though, that in 1881, it was another drought. So we could be on a little bit of a roller coaster moving forward.
3: So you talked a little bit about how the industry is thinking about sort of that consumer-facing aspect, pricing tickets being the big one. But how does drought, climate, El Nino, how does that factor the operations side of things, how they're planning for their season?
4: Yeah, I mean, I think one of the most obvious ones is going to be snowmaking. Not honestly that they're going to need it, but who has the water rights to make the snow? We just simply don't have as much water in the high country right now after the last winter. And unless the ski resorts have more senior water rights or have bought more water, this might limit how much water they get to have this coming fall and early winter and to make that early snow. Otherwise, I think they are just moving, everyone's moving forward with the expectations that the snow will come. And, you know, doing the old bumper sticker idea of pay for snow.
3: More broadly, we know that climate change is making conditions in the West a lot more variable, a lot more swings between the really good years and the really bad years. Do we have a sense of how the industry is responding to some of this uncertainty?
4: Yeah, so I think it was largely two tracks. One is adapting to this, and one is addressing climate change. And in the addressing box, there's a lot of ski resorts that are looking to, you know, lower carbon emissions, educate the public, but not to really excessive levels, right? They're not offering mass transit to reduce the number of cars, for example. But you do see places like Aspen having embraced a lot more solar and kind of, you know, these things to reduce their carbon footprint, which is part of the addressing. The adapting, you know, diversifying their offerings so that they become more friendly to summertime tourism, and whether that's a golf course or an alpine slide or mountain biking or weekend music festivals, these sorts of things. And then building infrastructure that is needed. You know, snowmaking for its limitations is still going to be essential to ensure that skiing occurs. And then a lot of these resorts, if you look at like Vail and Alterra, are expanding globally so that they, as a corporation, can absorb, like if one part of the continent or the globe has an adverse snow year, another will be able to retain, which is kind of what happened last year. I mean, I had a lot of friends who ended up getting on a plane and going to Japan because Japan had great snow. And if you had enough money to afford a plane ticket and you'd already bought an Icon or an Epic, you could make that work. It looks like with the Super El Nino, Japan this year is forecasted to have much less snow. So maybe people will then migrate back to North America. So these are the sort of things that they're doing to adapt to changing climate while at the same time trying to address it in some limited manner.
3: Michael, thank you so much for taking the time to talk with Rocky Mountain Community Radio.
4: Yeah.
2: You're listening to the Regional Roundup from Rocky Mountain Community Radio. I'm Maeve Conran. If you've ever visited Durango in southwest Colorado and walked along the river trail by the banks of the Animas, you may not know the history. Several decades ago, this area was once a neighborhood for Durango's working class communities. But in the 1960s, those communities were displaced. Recently, one family came back to visit their childhood neighborhood that is no longer there. KDUR reporter Jamie Wanzek tells the story of the history of that neighborhood in a new series that's part of the Magic Southwest podcast. I spoke with Jamie to find out more. Jamie, it's good to have you with us. Thanks for joining me here on Rocky Mountain Community Radio.
5: Hi, Maeve. It's great to be here with you.
2: Well, you've done this three-part series called That Park Was Once a Neighborhood. Tell us about the area that it is right now in Durango.
5: So this area, it's where the river trail, the Animas River Trail is. There's parks, there are pickleball courts, a skate park. They're really lovely green spaces today.
2: But several decades ago, this was the home of several working class neighborhoods. And I know that you took a tour of that a couple of years ago with a former resident, Rosalie Manzanares. Tell us about Rosalie and her family.
5: Yeah, Rosalie she's awesome. She's amazing. We met her because we had started hearing about these neighborhoods and the history. And I grew up in Durango and I had never known that there were working class communities along the river, there's a Facebook group called Memories of the Flats. And it's where a lot of these community members have found each other from all over the country. And they post photos and memories and they help each other, you know, find loved ones or post photos. And Rosalie is a really active member on that Facebook group. So she's just really determined right now. And it sounds like for a lot of her life to preserve her family history and to just keep the memory of these neighborhoods alive.
6: One time we read where this lady made the comment that they were just old shacks. Well, to them they were old shacks. For us, they were homes.
7: They were home. It was our home.
2: Well, the neighborhood that she lived in, at that time it was called La Planta, and that was because there was a power plant there. Tell us what the industrial activity that was happening in Durango in the 1950s and 60s. Tell us about that.
5: Yeah, during that era, Durango was pretty industrial. So there were sawmills along the river. In the 40s and 50s, during the Cold War, we had a uranium mill along the river, and we also had a power plant, a coal-powered plant, and that's today the powerhouse. It's an amazing community hub and children's museum. But yeah, during that era, the river was in pretty bad shape. It had a lot of, you know, waste from all of these industries, and then it also had, you know, decades of waste from the San Juan Mountains, all the hard rock mining that happened up in the San Juans, and all the waste that was dumped down the river. So during this era, the river was in pretty bad shape.
2: And so the homes in La Planta and those other working class neighborhoods, they were right along the Animas River. And I know that Rosalie talked about how her dad used to fish off the back porch.
7: And he'd dry in the fish, and she would clean them up, and we'd eat them.
6: He would fish sometimes early in the morning before he went to work. And then, of course, in the evening, he was out there in the middle.
2: But back in the 1960s and the mid-60s, essentially, those neighborhoods were kind of shut down. What happened in Durango at that time?
5: It's hard to find records of exactly what happened to these neighborhoods or why, you know, what the decision was to remove them. But during this era, Durango's economy was transitioning from this kind of industrial past to a more, I think they call it the New West economy, where, you know, the ski area is being built, they're cleaning up the river, they're starting to shift more into a tourism-based economy. So during this era, that's when, you know, the town started expanding, highways were being built, green spaces were being built. And so part of that cleanup program was removing these neighborhoods from the river.
2: Well, I know that Rosalie and her family moved to California, but she always had these fond memories, I guess, of growing up in La Planta in Durango. But there was another legacy that stuck with her, not just her, but her family as well, that's really connected, it seems, to that toxic history of Durango's industrial past. Tell us about the health concerns that Rosalie and her family have had.
5: A lot of Rosalie's family members have developed cancer or have died of cancer. And she can, you know, she can list over 20 family members who've died or been diagnosed with cancer.
8: My dad's sister had breast cancer. My mom's sister passed in 2025 of oral cancer. My grandmother, Tina, had lip cancer, cervical cancer, bladder cancer.
2: But I know that you were digging into a lot of the old histories and records around Durango at that time, and there seemed to be quite a few families from those neighborhoods that had these cancer clusters as well.
5: You know, there's a few elders who are still in Durango who we've spoken with who have been battling cancer later in life. And I was actually just talking with Rosalie yesterday, and she was saying even how, you know, families that she's been connecting with over the years, they also have a similar reality of cancer clusters in their families who all lived in these neighborhoods.
7: Families that have like 10 brothers, sisters, and five or six of them all have cancer, or both your parents have cancer, you yourself can, and you all lived in the same area.
2: Well, I know Rosalie herself has quite a lot of questions about whether growing up so close to all that toxic waste, especially right on the river, eating the fish, being in such close proximity, whether that has any kind of connection.
7: I do have some great concerns about the cancer issue? And, you know, did they know that this was happening? Is that why they started moving everyone out?
2: But I think, Jamie, one of the challenges is there actually hasn't been a lot of study into that connection itself. What did you find in terms of people asking questions and maybe research done into the connection between the health issues and the toxic legacy?
5: You know, there actually hasn't been a lot of research or documentation of, you know, these neighborhoods and their connection to cancer clusters. It's, you know, pretty well documented across the West. You know, people who have been exposed to radiation from, you know, the nuclear industrial complex of the Cold War, we're still reeling from that time, you know, 80 years later. But there's not a lot of documentation about how these families were impacted by all of that radiation exposure. So Rosalie's neighborhood, it was a little bit north of Durango's old uranium mill. But a lot of Rosalie's extended family also lived in Santa Rita, which was further, a little further south. And Santa Rita was, you know, directly across the river from our old uranium mill. And that community, they received so much exposure to radiation. There hasn't been a lot of documentation. And I went digging around the local, you know, archive here at the Center of Southwest Studies, and Jonathan Thompson, who is in the story, he's done extensive research about this, our industrial past, but there's always been something missing from, yeah, how it impacted the humans. And a lot of these studies over the years have just been connected to the fish and algae of the river, but it was never about the people living in the neighborhoods right there.
2: Jonathan Thompson, who's written extensively about that region, I know he described that whole area, the whole town of Durango, as essentially a sacrifice zone.
9: If the whole town of Durango was sort of an environmental sacrifice zone, they were the ground zero of that sacrifice zone because they were right there in the center of it.
2: But Thompson says that there was a public health doctor in the 1950s who actually started kind of digging around.
5: There was a doctor named George Moore who came to La Plata County in the 1950s, so around the time that Rosalie and her family were living in these neighborhoods. And he witnessed Durango kind of in disarray. There were, you know, mounds of toxic waste sitting along the river. And yeah, he was just, I guess, flabbergasted by it all. So he came in and, yeah, he was alarmed. And he and his team did tests all along the river, and the fish and the algae were just all in really poor shape. But again, these tests weren't concerned with the humans that were living right there, which is just really surprising.
2: I know you spoke to another researcher, Mariah Gomez, and she's the author of Nuclear Nuevo Mexico. And she talks about how New Mexicans were impacted by the nuclear industrial complex. Now, that's a little bit further south from Durango, but she's done a lot of research into how communities like La Planta and Chihuahua in Durango were really victims of environmental racism.
10: And when you pay close attention to who these communities are and what types of people comprise these communities, it lays a really clear argument for environmental racism, because these communities are oftentimes and predominantly communities of color, whether they're indigenous communities or especially in southern Colorado, northern New Mexico, Hispanic communities.
5: Yeah, Mariah has done a ton of research and she's devoted a lot of time to understanding how the nuclear industrial complex of the Cold War impacted so many people. And I believe she has, her family is from New Mexico, so the story is really quite personal for her and how she's witnessed these illnesses over the years in her family, and just advocating for, you know, justice for her family, but also, you know, all kinds of communities and predominantly communities of color who are on the front lines of these sacrifice zones. She was very familiar with Durango's toxic industrial past and a lot of the Spanish colonias that were situated along the river. So she was a really amazing source to talk to and think about all of this with.
2: But she also says there's kind of an amnesia around uranium mining in Durango.
10: Nobody really thinks about it anymore. Not a lot of people know the history of uranium mining in Durango and in Colorado. And I think that those are the types of historical legacies that we really need to be examining closely in this day and age.
2: You mentioned it earlier, Jamie. It's really transitioned into a tourism economy, and there isn't a lot of evidence of its industrial past anymore.
5: Yeah, there's not a lot in the public about our uranium past. You know, I think there's one small sign on the river trail where the uranium mill used to be, and it gives a pretty brief, you know, history that this existed. And today there's a dog park where, you know, tons and tons of waste once sat. But it's, I would say, I don't know, I guess growing up in Durango, I remember my parents always kind of pointing that out, and that was a history that I kind of knew. But it wasn't until Jonathan Thompson's book, The River of Lost Souls, came out where I felt like I actually learned the history of uranium in Durango. Our uranium tailings were cleaned up in the 80s and early 90s. All the waste was trucked away to this holding facility above town. It's been pushed out of our minds, I think, but this region is still reeling from that history. And I think Rosalie's story really reminds us that it's not going anywhere.
2: Rosalie, I know, herself reflected on the fact that people don't know, like people maybe who live in Durango right now don't know about that history, but she and her family are still living through it.
7: And like when I was in Durango and I see all these people laying on the grass, and in my mind, I'm saying they don't know what went on, and the plant's gone now. So why would anyone new even think about it?
5: She lives in California, where a lot of her extended family and her are. She continues to seek justice for her and her family and, you know, other families that were connected to these neighborhoods. You know, right now it's hard to say what, you know, could be next. Mariah Gomez, she recommended to families who are connected to these, to this toxic legacy, she really encourages them to still file for compensation with the Radiation Exposure Compensation Act, the federal funding that is available for families. But a lot of these communities haven't and aren't considered downwinder communities. But Mariah's, you know, recommending that they still apply to just show how many people this legacy is connected to and how many people do need funding for their illnesses.
2: Right now, Rosalie and her family are living in California, but they haven't been successful in getting any kind of compensation. And this is despite actually a recent announcement about an expansion of RECA, which is the Radiation Exposure Compensation Act. Rosalie and her family are still not eligible. Tell us what's going on now.
5: You know, while working on this story, right when we were putting it out, there was a headline that came up about Congress wanting to expand the 1990 Radiation Exposure Compensation Act to include more sites in Colorado that were connected to the Manhattan Project waste sites. You know, these include the Cotter Uranium Mill near Canyon City and Rocky Flats Nuclear Weapons Plant near Denver. And this designation would open the door for people who have lived in, you know, various zip codes. But what's interesting is it doesn't look like Durango's included in those zip codes, even though, you know, our uranium mill was also part of the Manhattan Project during that era. So I'm curious to keep an eye on this and see where this goes, because this could potentially, you know, be really huge for Rosalie's family and other families connected to these neighborhoods.
2: But Jamie, there's so much in your reporting, this three-part series, that folks can find out more about. It's part of the Magic Southwest podcast, and you can go to themagicsouthwest.org. Jamie, thanks so much for taking time to talk to me today about all of this.
5: Yeah, thank you so much, Maeve. It's a pleasure.
2: You've been listening to the Regional Roundup, a production of Rocky Mountain Community Radio, a network of public and community radio stations in Colorado, Wyoming, Utah, and New Mexico, including this one. Thanks to KOTO's Eliza Dunn, our rural climate reporter Caroline Yonas, and KDUR's Jamie Wanzek for today's show. Our theme music is Take Me Somewhere.

0: a Colorado TITS outreach program that fosters meaningful connections between local youth and adults in Chaffee County. It is part of NestQuest, a countywide initiative in which local artists and government agencies explore ways to strengthen local residents' sense of home and belonging. Colorado Soul Stories has partnered with this project to help record interviews that local students, ranging in age from 9 to 18, have conducted with seniors in our community. Listen today to Salida's savvy and well-spoken 10-year-old, Gloria Post, interview Marilyn Boulden about how important community is, alternative ideas for affordable housing, and the senior residential project for which she is a co-founder, Places to Age.
1: Hello, I'm Gloria Post, and I am in fifth grade. I go to Salida Middle School, and I'm 10 years old, and I love art and everything about school, especially math.
2: Ooh, that's good.
1: Hi, Marilyn.
2: Hi, Gloria.
1: Would you like to introduce yourself to us?
2: Sure.
1: Listener?
2: I'm Marilyn Boulden. I'm almost 80 years old. I've lived in Salida for just about 20 years. And I'm a big hiker and walker. And I do a lot of volunteer work.
1: Awesome. Do you mind if I ask you some questions?
2: Sure.
1: So, have you lived anywhere else besides Salida?
2: Yes, I actually grew up on Long Island, New York, believe it or not.
1: Wow, that is very far away.
2: Yeah, it was. And then I went to college in North Carolina, so I lived there for 4 years. And then I decided that I wanted to move to Colorado, and that's where I've been pretty much since then.
1: Well, that is a long move.
2: Uh-huh, it was.
1: Why did you want to come to Colorado? And if you mind me getting a little more in, why Salida?
2: Okay, good questions. Well, Colorado intrigued me because my grandmother had brought me to Colorado when I was in middle school, about your age, for the first time to visit some family. And I just loved it. And so when I graduated from nursing school, I didn't want to stay in the South. And almost all my classmates were getting married. In the old days, that's what people did, right? As soon as they got out of college, they got married. Well, my friend and I didn't want to do that. So we got in our car and drove to Colorado and got jobs at a hospital. And I just loved it out here, and I've never left. So Salida is a place where my son moved, and we kept coming down to visit him and our grandkids, and pretty soon we thought, this is a pretty neat town. I think we'd like to move here.
1: That is a very interesting story. So I heard you loved it here and what you were saying. What were some of your favorite things, or are some of your favorite things about Colorado?
2: Oh, the mountains. So I've hiked a lot. I hiked the whole Colorado Trail, 500 miles. It took me 6 years to do it. But I just love being in the mountains. That's one of my favorite things to do. I love the river. I love the whole atmosphere of Salida. Like, people are so friendly and active and healthy here. And what I find is people are really care about their community. They want to participate and volunteer and make it a better place for everybody, and that's kind of my philosophy of life too.
1: Why is community important to you?
2: Well, I'm a people person, and I like to connect people with each other, and I think it's really healthy physically and mentally.

0: emotionally and spiritually for people to feel a sense of belonging, because that's what makes life worth living to me, is having people around you that you can connect to and relate to and have fun with and do good work together and all kinds of things. We don't live in isolation. We just live with each other and we help each other out. So
1: that is an amazing deep dive into your perspective of community. I love hanging out with my friends, and I don't want to bug my mom, but I kind of ask to hang out or go downtown almost every day.
0: Yeah. I don't like to be alone too much. I need some alone time, but I also need a lot of social time, as my friends will tell you. I just recently made a decision to share my home with a younger couple. They're a generation younger than me. We had a trial living together for 2 weeks and decided that we both had the same style of living and values and interests in life, that we could try living together. So we created a written agreement so that we both were very clear about the expectations we had for each other. And so far, so good. They moved in July 30th, and it's been wonderful. She has a business organizing and downsizing people, and he is a big mountain biker. He loves this community, and he's also very handy. I would call him a handyman. So I have a live-in handyman.
2: There you go.
0: And he also likes to cook too. Well, you know, they have been doing a trusted house sitting program for a long time, where they go into somebody's home and stay for free and take care of their animals. And this has been a journey for them. They took a home share course, so they knew exactly how to do it right. Okay. And then they reached out to somebody they knew in Salida. They had been here before house sitting, so they were familiar with the town, and wrote a beautiful introduction letter of who they were and what they were about and why they wanted to share a home and help an older person. And they have a big value of community. They've already been involved volunteering already. They've only been here a short time and they're already integrating into the community. So because my husband died a couple of years ago, and we had been married 52 years, it was a big adjustment for me. And I really appreciate having company and help, both those things.
1: I think that is very interesting, how a young couple is sharing expenses with you. And I think that is a very neat idea. And I think it would be good to see it in more places. Marilyn, would you like to tell me about places to age?
0: I would love to tell you about that. So a long time ago, when I was working here, I worked in public health. And so I'm a retired nurse now. But I was very interested in people's living situations, especially older people. And one of the things that I learned is that we have so many older people in Chaffee County, twice as many percentage-wise as in the whole state of Colorado, and that we don't have any assisted living or memory care for older adults. And so a lot of my friends have had to move away because they couldn't get the kind of housing that they needed. Do you know what memory care is all about? It's for people who have dementia or Alzheimer's and need kind of a more secure environment. And then assisted living is where you can live fairly independently, but you need a little help. Like you might need transportation because you don't drive anymore, or you need help with managing your medications, because some people are on a lot of medications when they get older. So I got together with some friends and other professionals and said, what are we going to do about this problem? And so 3 years ago, we all got together and made a nonprofit organization called Places to Age, so we could work on getting something like this built in our community so people can stay here as they age and they don't have to go somewhere else.
1: I think that is wonderful reasoning, and I think you and your friends had a great idea to do that. I was wondering, do you know why housing is an issue for seniors in Chaffee County?
0: Well, A lot of seniors are on a fixed income. That means that they're relying on like Social Security every month or a certain pension. And prices are going way up, right? And housing is much more expensive than it used to be. And so the expenses in life, like even buying groceries, everything's gone up. Well, your pension or your monthly income doesn't go up very much. So it's been hard, and property taxes are going up. So, and if you live in a home, you have to maintain it and all those expenses. And for some older adults, that's really challenging.
1: Can you share your opinions about available and affordable housing in Colorado in general?
0: Well, I know that a lot of other communities are having the same problems that we are, is there's not enough housing that's affordable for people. Sometimes in Salida especially, I know that people have two or three jobs to make enough money to pay rent. And I know it's not just Salida, it's all over the state of Colorado. And I think everybody's trying to figure out a solution, but it takes a long time. Like, we won't have our assisted living built for another like 3 years. We need it yesterday, but it's going to take us a while. You know, we're raising money. We're raising like millions of dollars right now to build this. And we have to take a big loan out. We have to find grants. We have had a lot of people donate a lot of money to us to get us going. But still, it's very challenging. So we are hoping to start building at the end of 2027. So that's not that far away, really, a little over a year. And it'll take a couple years to build. So we hope that 2029 will be the year that we can actually have it done.
1: Why is having a community like everyone of every age important?
0: For me personally, I like the intergenerational communication and relationships, because it just enriches your life so much. You really get a different perspective on life. I can learn from you and you can learn from me, because we both have different perspectives on things, and you know a lot more about technology, I know already, than I do. So I think we can both benefit by having that kind of relationship. And especially for older people, you know, one of the biggest problems is a lot of times older people are just stuck in their house and they get what we call socially isolated. And there's been studies now that have come out that say that's not good for people's physical health to be alone and lonely. So we need to prevent that from happening as much as possible. And that's one of the things about Places to Age, because we'll be living in community. We'll have our own little apartments, and we'll want our own little space, and we want to be alone. But then we can walk down the hall and do a bingo game or play bridge or have lunch with our friends and that kind of thing. So that's really a healthy way to live.
1: Thank you so much for talking to me. I think this has been a wonderful time, and I very much love talking to you.
0: Well, thank you, Gloria. I enjoyed talking to you, too.
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Hello, this is Devorah Kanigas at KN, KN 106.9 radio here in Salida, Chaffee County. It's a pleasure to be with you, to share my love of tango music with you again. We heard just a little snippet of Francisco and Amuto. This program, we play tango music mainly from the golden age of tango, which was from the 1930s through the 1950s, around the time of a big band in New York. And tango has been alive and well since then and all over the world. When we travel, we always take our tango shoes because we can dance in any city. Matter of fact, we're going to Japan soon to dance tango. Can you believe it? In the Orient, everywhere. So we're going to go back to the beginning of Francisco Lomuto and his orchestra. Francisco Lomuto lived from 1893 to 1950, and he was a pianist, a leader, composer, and I hope you enjoy this music. Let's put it back to the beginning and start again.

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Get that out yet. I hope you enjoyed that. That was music by Francisco Lomuto. We're going to follow up with the great Juan D'Arienzo, the king of beat, El Rey de Compás. And the first one is a waltz followed by two tangos. Because in tango, we have three kinds of music, waltz, tango, and milonga. The waltz has that familiar 1-2-3 beat and wonderful to dance to. Enjoy Juan D'Arienzo.

Juan D'Arienzo, the king of beat. We heard Desde el Alma, Corazón de Artista, and Amor y Cielos. Those were all waltzes. Wonderful to dance to listen to. I hope you enjoyed them. We are now going to do a set of milongas. Milongas are faster, more percussive. They have African roots. And if you've been sitting all day, this is your time to get up and move around a bit. Lucio de Mare and his milongas. Lucio de Mare was also a pianist, just like Lomuto, the first set. He lived from 1906 to 1974, and he was really in the Romantic school. See what you think of milongas with de Mare.

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0: ritmo tan sensual que entre cortes y quebradas toda pena es olvidada porque su compás es su emoción.
1: Milanga here on KHAN, your community radio station. We just heard three pieces, and the first was Lucio De Mare and his orchestra. We heard Carnabajito, and then Ricardo Tanturi with Así es la Milanga. And the last one was Silueta Porteña, which was Juan D'Arienzo and his orchestra. Yes, actually, no, we have one more. Let's play that last one.

Yes, that was the Milonga by Juan D'Arienzo. We had missed that for a second. That was Silueta Porteña. We're now going to have a lovely set with Pugliese, Osvaldo Pugliese and his orchestra. He was very special. He was a special human being as well as an amazing orchestra leader, composer. He ran his orchestra like a family, and most of his musicians stayed with him for their lives. He was put in jail for being a communist, and while he was in jail, they continued to play, and he always wore a rose in his lapel, and so they had a rose on the piano while he was gone, waiting for him to return. And he did, and he remains an outstanding personality and musician in tango history. His music is very varied, and it's interesting how he goes between lyrical and percussive in one piece. I hope you enjoy his music, Osvaldo Pugliese.

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Yes, you're listening to tango music here on KHAN. We heard three pieces by Osvaldo Pugliese, Muchachos Comincia la Ronda, followed by Rondando tu Esquina, and the last one, the very famous Fuimos. Before we continue with our tango here on KHAN, I would love to thank our underwriters. 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Yes. 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And if you want more information, go to mountaintales.pet. KHAN is also supported in part by Children's Eye Care, Arkansas Valley, offering pediatric vision services in Chaffee County since 2022. 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They serve Salida, Buena Vista, and the surrounding areas of Arkansas Valley. More information is available at childrensnoco.com. We are also supported in part by Chaffee County Public Health. And there are so many things that Chaffee County Public Health does for us. Let's read one. Chaffee County Public Health is excited to announce the newly revamped Chaffee Resources website. This enhanced website now provides a directory of local health and wellness-related businesses, organizations, and resources in the county. 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Thank you for all of your support, those who support us in that way, and all of you who have supported us now and over the years. We are now going to continue with more tango music. We're going to switch the sound a bit to Hector Varela. It's a very different sound than Pugliese. He was a bandoneon player. He lived from 1914 to 1987. If you don't know what a bandoneon is, it is the quintessential sound of tango. It looks like an accordion, but it has buttons on the side instead of a keyboard. Actually, there are some bandoneons that have a keyboard. All that I've ever seen have the buttons. And it's played pulling out and closing like a squeeze box, like the accordion. And the sound is different. A particular note sounds different when it's out or in. Complicated, beautiful instrument that has many voices. Can be plaintive or percussive or romantic. It's quite amazing. And Varela Ledesma was an expert bandoneon player, leader, composer, and orchestra leader. See what you think of this music, different than what we played before.

I love his music. That's Varela. And the wonderful voice, this was Hector Varela, and the voice of Argentino Ledesma. We heard Fueron Tres Años, followed by Fumando Espero, and the last one, Muchacha. Well, this hour has gone very fast. We only have time for a couple of more pieces, and it's time to say goodbye, adios. Until next week, this is Dvorah Kanagis wishing you a week with tango in your heart. We're going to hear two more pieces by the great Aníbal Troilo, another fantastic bandoneon player. And the first piece that we're going to play is El Tamango, followed by the Comparsita. No. Tinta Roja, followed by Comparsita. Yes, enjoy. Ciao.

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Hello, everybody, and welcome to the Putumayo World Music Hour, a musical journey around the globe. I'm Rosalie Howarth. Dan Storper is on the road today. And we're going to visit a country that has been experiencing a creative musical explosion. When people think of Spain, flamenco music comes to mind. But today's Spanish musicians are just as much at home with rock, reggae, and funk, as well as gypsy rumba and music from Spain's Arabic and Sephardic Jewish traditions. Spain has always been a rich musical crossroads, and it's known for its enchanting singers, several of whom we'll hear today, including Bebe. She's a young singer-songwriter who was one of the country's biggest rising stars. Men Senyara is on the Radio Latino collection.

That's Ana Lan, along with her husband, Jorge Drexler, from Uruguay, on Para el Dolor, which can be found on the Music of the Winelands collection. She was born in Madrid, then moved to Stockholm, and then returned home, where her delicate bossa nova-lay sound has made her very popular. Now here's the lively band Amparanoia, fronted by lead singer Amparo Sanchez. They're a good example of the thriving mestizo, or mixed, music scene of Madrid and Barcelona. Their Mediterranean sound is a blend of flamenco, Afro-Cuban rhythms, ska, and even a little gypsy in the playful bilingual You Know What I Mean.

0: Spanish singer-songwriter and guitarist Jarabe de Palo with El Lado Oscuro, The Dark Side. It's on Putumayo's Nuevo Latino collection. And that sultry beat holds an echo of Cuban rhythms. Spanish musicians are comfortable in many Latin American as well as Mediterranean styles. Ahead, we have some Spanish blues and some eerie electronica from a Spanish producer who's done a lot of film work. You can find out about the music on today's show at putumayo.com. That's PUTUMAYO.com. 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
0: We shine the musical spotlight on Spain today on the Putumayo World Music Hour. I'm Rosalie Howarth here while Dan Storper is traveling. Nacho Mastretto is one of Spain's leading ambient electronica composers. He's worked with American artists like R.E.M., Beck, and Tom Waits, and composed several successful film scores. El Último Habitante del Planeta, or The Last Man on Earth, features the vocals of Jem Corradera and some interesting instrumentation.

Ojos de Brujo, Eyes of the Wizard, with Silencio. They're one of the leading bands in the mestizo music scene, so popular in the sophisticated city of Barcelona. Barcelona is Spain's second largest city and the capital of the Catalonia region, known for its sunny Mediterranean beaches. It even has its own language, Catalonian, although everybody speaks Castilian Spanish as well. This next band also found success in Barcelona, Golem System, though most of its members are from Argentina. They found a mentor in one of the most influential musicians and producers in Spain these days, Frenchman Manu Chao. Here's Four Ghosts from their album Caceria.

0: authentic sounding southern blues from Spain. That was Big Mama, as she is known, along with harmonica player Victor Lloris from the island of Mallorca off Spain's Mediterranean coast. No Way Out is on the compilation Blues Around the World. There's actually a major blues scene in Spain. In the next set, we have Celtic music from the Galicia region, which is geographically the closest to France and the British Isles. You can find out about the songs on today's show and hear other shows in our World Music Hour series at putumayo.com. That's PUTUMAYO.com.
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Welcome back to the Putumayo World Music Hour. I'm Rosalie Howarth. Dan Storper is on the road. Today we're spotlighting some of the modern music of Spain, including this wild combo, Andreu y els Rumberos. Their irresistible dance music is a blend of Catalonian rumba, flamenco, ska, and even some Jamaican toasting in this song, Bonus, from the Barcelona Raval sessions.

You can definitely hear the difference in the pronunciation of the S's in Castilian Spanish there, as opposed to the way the language is spoken in the rest of Spain and Latin America. That was ¿Por qué te vas, or Why Do You Go? By Javier Alvarez. He was born in Madrid and considers James Taylor, Tracy Chapman, and Emmylou Harris as major musical influences. Now here's a sound you might not think of as Spanish, but the Celtic influence can still be felt in the northwest region of Galicia. Here's O Tubro by Irtio. It's sung in the Galician language of Galego.

That's Costa Rico with Por Esos Mares, or By These Seas, from the Radio Latino collection. They're a nine-piece collective that has built a big local audience thanks to their thrilling live shows. Next, we have folkloric music of the Basque region. That's the mountainous area that spans the border of Spain and France. It's a fiercely independent area that retains its own language and desire for independence. Here's the group Coronci with Panderozoa.

0: the gorgeous voice of Maria Salgado. She interprets many of the traditional sounds of the regions of Spain, from the sunny Catalonian coast to the Andalusian plains, and the ancient music of the Sephardic Jews, who lived in peace with Christians and Muslims in Spain until they were exiled in 1492. That was Solo por Miedo, or Only by Fear, from an album interestingly called Siete Modos de Guisar las Berenjenas, or Seven Ways to Cook the Eggplant. The music of Spain today celebrates its rich heritage while wholeheartedly embracing styles from abroad, like reggae, the blues, bossa nova, and Latin American rhythms. Bands playing the lively clubs of Madrid and Barcelona vie with each other to see who can create the most cosmopolitan, eclectic style and still retain that unmistakable Spanish identity. I'm Rosalie Howard, and on behalf of my co-host...
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How about those Packers?

0: Good afternoon. It's 5 o'clock in Salida, Colorado, and you're listening to KHENLP 106.9 Salida. You can find us on your FM dial if you're in the area, or you can stream us live off the internet, khen.org. You'll also find a lot of great information on the website. And you can also tune into the temporary archives, this program, Poets and Minstrels. The last two editions of it can be found in the daily archives. And this is Poets and Minstrels Live. My name is Barbara, and I look forward to today's program. I have a little bit of a special program planned. 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Their farm stand is open Monday through Saturday, 8 a.m. to 6 p.m., and they can also be found at the Salida Farmers Market every Saturday from June through October. And KHEN is underwritten in part by Randy Canny, attorney at law. Randy handles criminal defense cases in Chaffee County and surrounding areas, and is a proud supporter of community radio in Salida. He can be reached by phone at 719-221-3766, and you can find more information at cannylaw.com. 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And I'm going to turn on the microphones for my two guests. I have not one, but two guests today, one all the way from Denver, and that would be Seth. Hello, poet Seth. Welcome to Poets and Minstrels.
1: Hi, great to be here.
0: And it's been a while since Seth was here, but you might remember he came and read from A Black Odyssey. It was a couple of summers ago, I think, when you came. And then we also have Rosanna Freshette, who probably didn't drive all that far, given that she lives in Salida now. Hello, Rosanna.
2: Hello, it's great to be here.
0: And they are going to be reading a variety of poetry, and I may toss in a poem from time to time. But chiefly, given that I have two guests, I think we'll feature them for most of the hour. And I'm going to ask either Rosanna or Seth to talk about what's happening on Saturday.
2: Well, we're very excited to be collaborating because we both have recent releases of books. Mine is a collection of poetry spanning four decades, and it's called Joie de Vivre.
0: Okay.
2: And I'll let Seth mention his book in a minute here, but just to say it's at Benjamin's Bookshop, which is right here across from the Natural Grocers.
0: On F Street.
2: On F Street. And, you know, having been in Denver for years where we had the Tattered Cover and some very bohemian bookshops available to do the kinds of things we like to do for our events, to, you know, give lively presentations to the public, we're so excited for Benjamin's being there. He just opened this year and is very, very friendly to the community, really wants it to be a gathering place, and has it a very ambient space that really is all about the books.
0: Great.
2: So we'll be there on Saturday, this Saturday, from 2 to 4 p.m. And we'll be signing books, selling books, but also giving presentations pretty consistently throughout the 2 hours. Got some goodies for people, refreshments, and we're just looking forward to meeting poetry and literary lovers that want to come out and meet us.
0: And the all-important feature of this particular event is that it is free for everyone. And
2: right.
0: So we'll mention it again during the course of Poets and Minstrels today. Make sure you remember it's on Saturday from 2 to 4 at Benjamin's Bookshop.
2: And then Seth's book, which he's going to mention briefly here now, is also the two of us. The bookstore is carrying both of our books now.
0: Wonderful.
1: Yes, and I will mention, Rosanna talked about poetry. My book, which is titled The Reluctant Messiah, is actually a hybrid. It's part poetry, it's part fiction, and part philosophical dialogues on, like, the nature of God and comparative religions and Western dualism and the art of poetry and quantum physics and the good versus evil myth. I'll be reading both poetry and prose.
0: So you just put everything in the book, Seth, is what you're saying. I mean, you didn't hold back.
1: Precisely.
0: And how many pages is your book?
1: It's actually a novella.
0: Okay.
1: I don't think it goes 100 pages.
0: Okay.
1: I'm looking at it right now. Oh, I'm mistaken. It does go over 100 pages. Let's say 117.
0: Okay. Yes, I mean, why not include all the formats of writing that you're drawn to? I mean, why not? Instead of just this or that. Mm-hmm. I always appreciate it when I'm reading a book of poetry and I come upon a section that's there's some memoir in it, and then there are some prose poems in it. Mm-hmm. or translations from other poets. I mean, translations of other poets. So all bets are off.
2: Mm-hmm.
0: When
2: yeah.
0: we're publishing our books, put what you want in it.
2: I think, you know, both Seth and I have been hybrid, you know, cross-genre writers
0: mm-hmm.
2: through the years, so we really enjoy doing vignette,
0: yeah.
2: flash fiction, which is what I started out with in the 80s. They called it sudden fiction at the time, but...
0: What do they call it?
2: Sudden fiction, but now it's flash fiction, which is short stories.
0: And tell me, Roseanne, if you can, and this is my curiosity, do you see much of a distinction between flash fiction and prose poetry?
2: No, I don't.
0: I don't either.
2: And I discovered poetry, it was listening to the poets in the Denver Bohemian Underground, you
0: right.
2: know, and going to the coffee shops and
0: right.
2: things. And I was publishing a magazine at the time when we were publishing poets, but I didn't consider myself one yet. This
0: right.
2: was in the 80s. And then I went home after a few readings and I said, oh my gosh, I love poetry. I'd never taken a class in it.
0: Yeah.
2: And so I said, I must have something in my writings that I've been doing that would be considered poetry.
0: Mm-hmm.
2: And
0: mm-hmm.
2: I actually turned some of those vignettes into prose poetry.
0: Yeah.
2: And
0: yeah.
2: it totally flew. You can take a prose paragraph and turn it into line-by-line poetry, or you
0: right.
2: can take a line-by-line poem
0: right.
2: and turn it into a paragraph prose. It does go back and forth quite a lot.
0: It does. I took a workshop with Pete Anderson. This was quite a few years ago. He gave a great workshop here in Salida on prose poetry. And he read us a poem and said, what do you think? You know, I think he read like two or three poems. And he just wanted us to guess.
2: Mm-hmm.
0: How is this lineated, or is mm-hmm. this a prose poem?
2: Mm-hmm.
0: And I got everyone wrong.
1: Mm-hmm.
0: You know? So it really is all bets are off.
1: I agree.
0: I love just experimenting, and call it a poem, call it prose poetry, call it flash fiction, you know, call it memoir if it touches on that, but it also has some fantastical elements in it. It's just when you're a writer and you just start going in these different directions, it just mm-hmm. opens up so much.
2: Mm-hmm.
0: So speaking of opening up, I'm going to ask Roseanne and Seth if they're comfortable to just simply take over for a while and take turns reading poems. And if they have any poems they want to read together, like a dialogue, to just jump in. And I will jump in if I feel the need or desire.
1: Well, as a matter of fact, Roseanne thought we would open with something that we have done for years, which is interweave our poems.
0: Great.
1: So,
0: great. Okay.
1: And the subject for this one, poetry.
0: Yes, and poetry is a subject that you never get tired of writing a poem about, because you're having a conversation with your muse or your companion.
2: Right.
0: So let's hear it.
2: A blank page is like an open sky, nothing to be feared.
1: Every day it's that blank page, a smooth, flat, placid white man of a face glowering up at me. 2 teaspoons of tears, 1/2 cup of memory, marinate in disappointment's chair. Soon similes smear on lipstick, collide into commas and colons, calling itself poetry.
2: She sits, watches smoke spiral upward, asking camels for creation of a thought. She inhales an old moment, burns her lungs, leaving only ashes on the glass. Flowers lived in the hand of she who'd picked them, breathing daisies into death's paper vase.
1: If I could rub this midnight lamp and win 3 wishes for my words, the first I'd wish is for thy will to pump my heart and through my pen thy wisdom spill for sentences like circling birds.
2: In the vacuum of the silence of the narrow space, the hall, lies an empty silver staircase to the poetry of now. Rooms full of nothing more than weightless words pouring out, stairwells leading to clear open, beckon you to write it all. Do not run and do not rest, do not crawl back to bed. Let black ink flow, white keys dance, words tumble from your head.
1: As to a second wish, I'd wish upon each page your flow and grace that from my pen and beauty skirt your sway, your swish, your pining winds might pierce the age, your tall oaks cry. In such beauty, serene, sublime, that ruffles waves and whitens clouds, dip my ink, mirror creation, my paragraphs, please harmonize with eagles proud, give wings to my imagination, yours make mine.
2: Fear of words, fear of page, no matter least or most, expectation is a ghost. Shall I change this, outrun this, outsmart this? I think not. I will stop running, start gunning words onto the page now.
1: Then, should I hazard one last wish? To nouns and verbs and adjectives, I'd wish love's pure consonants for vowels round as wedding rings, for marriage twixt sound and substance, in form caressed, creator kissed.
2: Proclaim this. Today, poetry blew all my fuses and then started a fire in the house of me, until all that was left is pure ash with no thing to contain it. Pure ash, such as I never knew, could be so beautiful.
1: Let it bleed, the next poet says. Open your window. God is rain.
2: All right. That's our...
0: That went great.
2: Yeah.
0: That was great.
2: That's our answer to writer's block.
0: Do you think you're going to be doing that on Saturday?
2: Yes.
0: Okay, great.
2: Yes.
0: So just remember, folks, if you have an interest in strolling into Benjamin's Bookshop on Saturday at 2, you can see Rosanna and Seth in duet.
2: Yes, for sure.
1: We'll do a couple where we interweave our words.
0: Yeah, I do believe they've done this quite a bit when Rosanna was living in Denver.
2: Yeah.
0: Mm-hmm. Yeah. Great.
2: We've been performing and presenting in Denver and Colorado since, definitely the early 90s.
1: Yes, the early 90s.
2: Yeah.
0: Okay, well, we know how many years ago that was. Never mind. Okay.
2: Maybe lie my our ages here.
0: All right. So
2: anyway,
0: let's hear some more work.
2: Well, I would like to share this one because I think there are so many poets in Colorado that, and they may be listening, that can really hear the feeling of just how wonderful it is. Colorado is a state for poets, and it always has been. And that's for a lot of reasons, not just the natural beauty, but also the sense of poetic community that thrives here in all the different towns. So we have festivals in so many places, and I was coming home from the Talking Gourds Festival back in the earlier days of my first discovering the poet in my soul. and this is called Colorado Woman's Song. One. Raven eats squirrel by the side of the road. I ride over Blue Mesa, the heart of me passing from blue to lush green, like the gourd song of Telluride, echoing back from the distance again, Colorado. Your landscape has softened sharp edges of something so hard to live with. I find it quite smooth now. It's full and it's flowing. The water is aquamarine, sun-streaked spirit of poetry pilgrim en route home and crossing these rainbow-like bridges she built in a lifetime of learning that history is something we make for ourselves. Two. South on 285, the cattle are watching the river flow. What else have they got to do? I honk at them, smile and wave, thinking, Colorado cattle, mellow beasts with good karma. Three. Colorado, I came to you seeking a path for my spirit to soar on. A wounded young woman child, curious, hopeful. You opened up color-filled skyfalls and vistas, stark, stunning ranges of snowy peaks, wildflowers, waterfalls, endless, these acres of trees, trees, trees, trees. Four. I am of sky. I run with the clouds. I am the river, breathing in color blue-gray, singing softly of pink smoke reflections. I am the rhythm of rock earth. It gives me life.
1: All right. I thought I'd read a fun one. This is an old poem, but I had the occasion of reading it twice in the last couple of weeks, and people are really responding to it, and it's like, okay.
0: You know, it might be old to you.
1: Precisely.
0: But, you know, we have to remember that. And sometimes you think, oh, I read this poem to a group a couple of years ago. I can't read it again. And you go, I always return to the fact that poetry is meant to be read, heard, absorbed over and over. You know, it's that oral tradition. Coming to a poem just once is just, you know, it's just the beginning. So anyway, so when you say old poem, you know.
1: All right, well, it's relative. A fun one. This is titled Piggies. This little piggy went to market. This little piggy stayed home. This little piggy had roast beef. This little piggy had none. And this little piggy cried, wee, wee, wee, all the way home. This little piggy sells at market. This little piggy sells his soul. This little piggy chops a rainforest, and that little piggy rents the hole. And these little piggies cried, wee, wee, wee, all the way home. This little piggy played the market. This little piggy sold drugs. This little piggy had an army, and that little piggy sold the slugs, while unarmed little piggies cried, wee, wee, wee, all the way home. This little piggy drove a dump truck. This little piggy used a phone. That little piggy made a fortune, but the other little piggy got none. So that little piggy cried, wee, wee, wee, all the way home. This little piggy climbed the ladder, so this little piggy bought a home. But when this little piggy got laid off, this little piggy had none. So this little piggy cried chapter 13 all the way home. This little piggy is your president. This little piggy is his son. When these little piggies go to trial, these little piggies get none. So these little piggies cry, hee, hee, hee, all the way home. This little piggy owns the market. This little piggy owns your home. This little piggy invests your savings, but you little piggy, you get none. All around the world, little piggies are crying, wee, wee, wee, all the way home.
0: I can see why the crowd enjoyed it.
2: That's a fun one. And, you know, we like to point out, too, that we are an all-ages event at the bookshop. And so we really welcome any age of child to come and enjoy
0: Definitely.
2: What they can relate to, which would be plenty like Little Piggy. Yeah. They might not get the whole references there, but they'll get a lot of it.
0: They'll get fine. They'll get, yeah, they'll get plenty.
2: And because we are in Salida, I really wanted to bring a new poem that I wrote here. And, you know, I will be sharing a poem by Mary Oliver a little later.
0: Mm-hmm.
2: But I watched the documentary about her recently.
0: Mm-hmm.
2: And, you know, she passed away in 2019, but she really lived for the poetry and she lived for the beauty of the world. And so after watching that, I was inspired to go sit at Franz Lake
0: mm-hmm.
2: and just sit. And sit and sit mm-hmm. until the poem started happening
0: okay.
2: on its own. This is called For the Love of Franz Lake. To come here by myself is to listen for that which need not be said. Sun's silver sparkling glints like diamonds dancing clear across fluid stage of green lake water say nothing, just are pure beauty. When sparrows, robins, wrens, kestlings chirp out of blustery, wind-blown, green-as-green trees, the message is only, we're here. On sloping beach, the white lakeside rocks look up to a big-as-big sky, as if questioning nothing. I am, just am, this is a lone flying starling, after sudden appearance from out of nowhere. Even the wind with its great roaring sound has nothing to say, just is. What I love surrounds me here by myself, where the far-off black ridge silhouettes of high mountains so high say nothing with words, rather tell all in a majestic silence. What I love, why I came here today, is to hear a most natural place, where no words are spoken and everything speaks.
0: Right. And the title again?
2: For the Love of Franz Lake.
0: Okay.
2: And I hope that I pronounced the Kessler. Well, I was trying to remember if it's Kessler's or Kessling.
0: The Kestrel?
2: Kestrel. They're Kestrels.
0: Kestrel.
2: Aha. That's why I couldn't remember it correctly either way, because it's, thank you for that correction, because I'm still getting to know yeah. what there is all around me here.
0: Exactly.
2: So,
0: well, Kestrels. We all are still getting to know.
2: So many birds are migrating through right now. It's fantastic. Thank you for that help, Barbara.
1: All right. Well, I want to read a couple of poems from a friend of mine. His name is Mitchell David Ring, and I met him because he does a podcast, and he featured me on his podcast. The podcast is titled The Poets. And then he gifted me with this book of poems, and it's titled And Other Poems. And I was blown away. A lot of the poems, I don't know what he's talking about, but I love the way he does it. And I had to tell him, I don't know what you're doing, but I love the way you're doing it. So I would like to read a couple of poems from him. This first one is titled Apples. Come tell me what the forests say in wind-whispered voices when we walk alone and the moon is watching, heavy-lidded, milk-white iris, only a fragment. Veins of stardust, silver and blue, and red shifted messages pass back and forth when no one is looking. Don't tell me you can't hear it, leaves rustled by wind whispering their poetry of the forest at twilight. Don't tell me you can't feel it on your skin, aspen shivering, like the way you came to me with storm clouds in your eyes and earth under your fingernails, the scent of apples on your breath, an orchard left to the wild. Don't tell me it isn't you who walks hooded and cloaked by the rain and wind. It was easy to find you after you left, following the trail of cedar smoke, the scraps you left for me, the scent of apples. Mm-hmm. I just love the journey he takes you on. And this one is titled Scarlet. I think you look good in scarlet and black, wrapped in sunset and the night, like you sewed it yourself, reflected in blackened windows. You approach the world and the world bends. Time itself does not know what to do with you. It placed you here when so easily you could have conquered Rome or gone back to the forest to gather wicker while walls crumbled. But you're here with more behind your eyes than empire, striking matches, watching the world before you burn in effigy. Mitchell, nice. David Ring.
0: Thank you. Thank you for bringing him in.
2: I have a poem here about the change of seasons, and we're right there right now. So
0: we are right there right now. Yeah. It's actually, to me, it's kind of startling how many trees are still showing green after mm-hmm. the big drought in the summer. Mm-hmm. So many started turning yellow in the summer, but, mm-hmm. you know, a lot of them hung on to that green.
2: So, yeah, it's, well, they're finally getting the water now, so yeah. I think that has something to do with it, too. I appreciate how poetry can put you into a space that's kind of surreal, and it's like, wait, there's practicality, but there's also dreaminess, and this is one of those kind of poems. It's called Between Meaning. Seasons change, and I long to go back to a place that has never existed. In my mind, I must try to go back. Like running and dream with eyes closed, I sense true destination that I never see. It isn't there. A whirlpool that has heart, no heartbeat. A treehouse that holds comfort, empty space. And when seasons change, I become like a traveler going nowhere. I slip between meaning of wine coolers, whiskey heat. I wish to be unspent youth, too secure in what I don't know yet. I want to go back. I want to go back. There's a memory I have, smell of dead leaves, big pile of burnt orange, brown, gold, amber, crimson. My friends bury me there on the boulevard. Boogeyman chases us home. Sound of steak frying, French fries, and voices. A family, a meal, a milk pitcher full. Running, I'm running in dream. I cannot see through blizzard, big snowflakes that never stop falling. A Christmas tree, red, green, white, blue lights mix into the color of color. It's drawing me in, just to wonder why we take it down, leaving place that doesn't exist where it was. Seasons change and I want to go back. It's a drivenness I never speak of. Lands me in a deluge of rainstorms that promise me what? I can't know as I try to go back. Every time crocus earth opens, white rose unfolding, a lifetime of seasons I long for. Go back to a place that I know is there, even though it never really existed at all.
0: I see what you mean about coming in with the dreamlike imagery, and then anchoring it in all the leaves and the Christmas tree, and mm-hmm. why do we take it down? Mm-hmm. You know, it's such a great presence in the room.
2: Yeah.
0: Yeah.
2: So.
0: Yeah.
2: Thanks for listening, everyone who's listening, by the way. We're so excited to be
0: sharing. We're always happy to know somebody's listening to Poets and Minstrels. Seth, yeah. What do you have for us?
1: This is a standard of mine. It's titled The Rape.
0: Okay.
1: She was like God to me. A huge, huge woman with breasts the size of cows and arms as wide as trees. The hair on her arms bristled like pine needles. She smelled of lilacs and evergreen. And when she giggled, laughter and bubbles foamed from her mouth, as natural as trout tumbling in a fresh water stream. She was like God to me. I would sit for hours on her pregnant belly and gaze into eyes at once blue and gray and brown and green. I would hike upon her mountainous bosom, roll down her soft brown flesh, make snowmen from her dandruff, and find myself where I had been, not lost, only hidden. She was God and Mary and Jesus to me. And now she lay in a hospital bed, propped up on pillows while tubes like tentacles pierced her blotched, bruised flesh, her eyes puffed and cut where hours before they bled. They had dragged her to an alley, these ants who call themselves men, whose priests genuflect to books and deeds that read, she belongs to them to do with whatsoever they please. So they nibbled at her flesh, gnawed the back of her neck, drilled for her blood to run their machines, till they flattened her breast, and then fought wars over the right to devour what little was left. Yet she, who was like God to me, smiled, even though to smile was to strain, and she reached to pluck the tear from my cheek, for it was not her fate, but mine she feared. She, who is God to me.
0: It's really a beautiful, strong poem, and thank you for reading that. I appreciate it.
2: I'm going to string a few things together here, okay. Some very short and one story kind of poem. In this chaotic time, this upside-down world, this topsy-turvy place we are in history, crisis. Understand, the choice is not to be trapped in a box, no way to crawl out. We discover the lid can be lifted, blown off, torn apart, meeting more we never knew. Tight wire. For tightrope artist Philippe Petit, who dared break civic law when he crossed New York's Twin Towers in 1974. I've walked some fine line like the man that imprinted himself in my brain long ago when young girl that I was could not stop staring. TV screen, big news, a tiny man clad in black slacks, ballet slippers, moving across air against wind, absurdly high up on a wire strung between two twin towers. Even his name would remain in my brain like a poem I've recited again and again. And so simply, Philippe Petit must have been quite acutely aware of one hard crash, velocity, asphalt, mistakes one can never take back. Not holding the breath and not breathing too big, just aware of the place where a body decides to stay safe, even though it could flatten, set soul wild and free, when gold pot of ether and tar pit of gravity meet. I believe Monsieur Philippe Petit may have sprinkled his balancing pole with a weightlessness, poetry dust, just before he broke civic law tower to tower. It was no small feat that relied on a steady heartbeat not to topple itself. There's a poetry walking the tight wire. It can keep the mob that is watching in darkness awake, even when we cannot write it down. Occupy change. Change asks for a sacrifice always, and I am like a snake with phantom skin, not yet realized.

0: Creating small things do count every day. Small things. That's it.
1: Thank you. Thank you.
2: Beautiful.
1: That was Rosanna Frechette reading a series of poems, linked poems. And she is my guest today, along with poet Seth, who has come to us from Denver. And they'll both be reading at Benjamin's Bookshop this Saturday from 2 to 4 p.m. Benjamin's is on F Street in Salida. And a couple of announcements. 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And thanks for listening to Poets and Minstrels. We still have about 20 or so minutes left, and we're going to return to Seth and Rosanna because they've brought in lots of poetry.
2: Well, I thought I would read one by John Macker. Rosanna and John were actually featured at the recent Season of Words, but the very first time I appeared on this radio station, back when the Sparrows was being done, John and I shared the microphone.
1: Is that right?
2: So,
1: do you remember who your host was?
2: I believe it was you.
1: How about Sandy Sweat? I know that
2: I can't say.
1: I know she hosted. She had a number of poets. She was very. Sandy was working here at the time, and she was very enthusiastic about bringing poets in from Sparrows whenever Sparrows came to town.
2: Oh, okay.
1: So it could have been Sandy. But anyway, proceed, John Macker.
2: Well, in my memory, it was you.
1: Thank you.
2: Okay. This is titled 16 Directions to My House. 1. Find true north on your compass and locate the crossroads where you've shred the most debilitating of your regrets. 2. If you're coming from the south, turn right at the petrified forest and let the scorpions light your way. 3. If you run into the ghost of Charlie Manson, you've gone too far. 4. Retrace your steps. 5. Lao Tzu said to do your work and then step back, the true path to serenity. Serenity can be a ghost town. Use the traffic circle. 6. Follow the theory and practice for regenerative rivers. 7. Ignore the chaos magic sign and proceed north by northwest into the heart of your temporary madness. 8. If you find me hibernating, you've come to the wrong cave. 9. If you discover that the American experiment as performed by alchemists, oh boy, hysterics, pseudo-shamans, slumlords, politicians, and polluters is terrifying, that climate change is the Moloch of our lives, and that happiness is not a warm gun, you've come to the right neighborhood. 10. If you've reached the point where the Rio Grande disappears into the Badlands and feisty Aprils of

0: wind impress the sun with their effortless dust, you've gone too far. 11. Give the Trump Lowy mural on the corner of Winslow, Arizona, your best. 12. Past Hoppyland. Place is spirit, place is power, place is landform. I try to live off the grid in one or all of these places in my mind. 13. My address is impossible to discern after dark. 14. A power that be wants to implant a microchip in my brain so I can communicate my maladies to a computer. No middleman. I won't need an address. 15. Past the incandescence of youth, every bar a star, every entrance an event, every sentence a choral, every word gospel. There's always a somewhere ruptured by war. If you have to be sure, don't write, Berryman told Merwin one day in the dry heat of eternity. 16. A blessing of Kiva smoke on the far rise, snow, distance, moon, calliope, hummingbird, desert, tortoise, are cosmic apertures that expose the darkness around them. I'm the house with the stacked cordwood and wind chill. Follow the blue sky up the driveway. I hope you like spirits. Welcome. John Macker.
1: Oh, wow.
2: Thank you. I'm sure I'll be able to find it.
1: Yeah. He's another one that we go way back with.
0: Yes.
1: Yeah.
0: Mm-hmm.
1: And another person, and you were asking us to read a few poems from others that have inspired us. Mm-hmm. We just lost Tony Moffitt, who was from Pueblo, lived in Pueblo. He's from Oklahoma originally, and what a wonderful poet. And sadly, he's not with us anymore now, but we were together a lot on stages doing really amazing, belting it out kind of, well, Tony would say, poetry is dangerous, the poet is an outlaw. But anyway, this is his rock and piece that I'm just going to just put it out.
2: Okay.
1: Luminous Animal. The question is, how do you break free from your demons? The question is, how do you howl alone? The question is, how do you live your own life as you please? The question is, how do you free yourself from the prison of your own mind? The question is, how do you break down the walls of this machine of your own making? The question is, how do you break free? And there is only one answer. To go deeper into the heart of the wound, to go deeper into the heart of the blues, to go deeper into the pulse of the shadows, deeper into the darkness, deeper into the blackness, deeper into the night. Like a luminous animal, you shine like a luminous animal. You open the infinite doors like a luminous animal. You rock alone like a luminous animal. Animal, the night fills all your pores like a luminous animal. You glow from the fire of the pulse in your veins till there's nothing left in your blood but the blaze like a luminous animal. You howl like a wolf down by the tracks. Like a luminous animal, the only battle you wage is the one with yourself. Like a luminous animal, all you know is what you feel inside. Like a luminous animal, you know the secret of unlearning. Unlearning like a luminous animal, you shine. I want the day to cloud up. I want the leaves to blow. I crave the storm. It is the only calm I know. The night of gray dawn, the darkness on the edge of the nerves, the wildness of a dance of letting go like a child caught between somewhere. Play and dream and reality, juggling stars or walking the tightrope of the horizon. I want the leaves to blow. I want to laugh with them. I want to laugh as I surrender to the wind. I want to be the calm in the center of the storm. I want to be the first drops of rain licking the roofs, a warning that thunder and lightning are coming to play.
2: Thank you.
0: I'm going to read one now from my book, The Reluctant Messiah.
2: All right.
0: And this is only a portion of it. My story is about a group of performers, poets, and provocateurs who speak truth to power and get in trouble with it. And this is one of the poems, okay. or a portion of the poem,
2: okay.
0: that gets my protagonist in a lot of trouble.
2: Okay.
0: It's titled Nothing New, The Root of It All. There is nothing new under the sun. Those who fail to learn from history stumble along a forked tongue in the road, the art of the steel, the root of all evil. Lucifer slips another log on the fire, ear cocked to the bully on the pulpit, that little man, thick black mustache, fist pummeling his palm, face orange with fury as he blames Armageddon on liberals, communists, homosexuals. Welcome back. It's Germany, circa 1933. Here's a banana for your republic. There is nothing new under the sun. Those who fail to learn, condemned. King Don, the art of the con, putting his cloak of unaccountability on. You reap what you sow. What could possibly go wrong? Philistine storm the castle, picnic on the White House lawn, yet you find it a hassle to blame the man behind the curtain. Certain if you give him a get out of jail free card, well, what could possibly go wrong? You reap what you sow. There is nothing new under the sun. Not the first time Machiavelli pulled an ace from the middle of the deck to claim the crown. An orange-faced clown mumbling Orwellian doublespeak, brewing a stew that bubbles and hates, confusion and chaos pounding the gate. Citizens scratch their heads, shrug their shoulders, then ask, "What's for dinner?" Man does not live by bread alone. Not the first time an emperor with no clothes ordered the rounding up of scapegoats while his minions humped the golden goose in broad daylight, silk ties to match their tongues, 30 pieces of silver for any who go along. There is nothing new under the sun. Those who fail to learn, condemned to repeat, repeat, repeat. Blame those people over there. Repeat, repeat, repeat. Eliminate any who disagree. Silence your opponents in the name of free speech. Repeat, repeat, repeat. Wash, rinse, spin cycle. Repeat. Send in troops when all else fails. And it always fails. All men are endowed by their creator. He that toileth, that fat furry cats and belligerent muskrats may soak up the sun. He that beggeth for bread while Marie Antoinette's croon, let them eat cake. Do unto others before they know what hit them. Checks and balances, unbalanced and checked. You reap what you sow. Not the first time corruption grabbed hold of the handlebars, steering the pursuit of happiness toward a precarious cliff, justice with its hands in its pockets, while love of money, the root of it all, rearranges the Supreme Court's docket. You can fool some of the people all of the time, and sometimes that's just enough. Not the first time. There is nothing new under the sun.
2: Excellent. Now, I wasn't clear. Do you have another piece that you're going to do together?
1: Well, I think actually we won't do that because it's... Well, we could just do that now instead of...
0: You should read what you're going to do.
1: Because I think it's a little bit long, that piece, that segment. Okay. Now, it turns out we're just filling the time beautifully.
2: Well, that's what happens.
0: Yeah, you can check us out Sunday if you want to hear it.
1: We're going to do it for sure on Saturday.
2: Yeah. Okay.
1: Saturday. Yeah, it's called Conversational.
2: That's what I thought. Okay. Yeah. We'll catch up with that on Saturday.
1: Okay.
2: Okay.
1: So
2: Rosanna is going to read more.
1: Crumbs. Okay. We talked about vignette, flash fiction, prose poetry. This is Crumbs. Tonight, Crystal broke a cracker on the floor. As she tried to pick up the pieces, it kept breaking and breaking and breaking until all that was left was one chance for retrieving a handful of crumbs. She wanted to cry, but that seemed so pathetic. Instead, Crystal held the crumbs, and she tried to name them. Fido, Rudolph, Rocky, James Bond, you know, names like that. Names that can fight for themselves. And along those lines, one other is also a prose, but this one's a little hard-hitting.
2: And so. Let's again hear the title of your book of poetry, Rosanna.
1: This is Joie de Vivre, the collected poems of Rosanna Frechette.
2: Okay.
1: And I inherited Joie de Vivre from my French-Canadian lineage.
2: Okay.
1: And I understand that it's not about being happy all the time. It's about embracing life with a vibrant spirit, no matter what.
2: Okay.
1: Okay, so there's all kinds of things in this
2: book. No matter what, yeah.
1: Yeah. So here, this is a little harder hitting, but the Joie de Vivre is still in it for Sarah. Jack stood at the corner of Hollywood and Vine having coffee with his ex. But this was not the usual kind of coffee visit. As he poured a stream of liquid dark roast onto the pavement and watched it roll into the curbside grating, a beautiful wispy steam appeared. Jack loved this, what he thought of as the energy of Sarah. And it made him happy every day for a month now that any drunken idiot could murder the body of a person. But no one can kill the energy of human spirit. It's a little bit of a sad note, but we'll just shift that one more time with one more paragraph. Bad dog days. A team of men with chainsaws is taking down another tree in my hood. There's a gaping hole to the sky where a canopy was. The sun is dumping heat waves of an angry sort of told you so onto every brick house it can reach. But I love the sun, and the sun knows I love it. So it blows me a kiss and then burns me again just to remind me who's boss.
2: Yeah, no kidding. We got quite our share of that this summer.
1: Uh-huh.
2: Shep?
0: Okay, a couple of short ones.
2: Okay.
0: This first one is titled Triangle Man. Dedicated to prophets not honored in their own land. Triangle man floating among the stars, on what planet will you alight? Who among us could receive your sharp edges? Who could gaze into those pyramid eyes without squaring his jaw or circling her wagons? Isosceles on the mount, with a hypotenuse around your neck, mumbling parables only parallelograms understand. That is your legacy, Triangle Man. You, with your rect angles, must float forever among stars who themselves once had jagged angles, till they found their corner in the universe and caught a fire. Triangle Man, floating among the stars, on what planet will you alight? And this next one is titled The Fly. A fly walks across my cellar floor. A big fly with silver transparent wings that dovetail from its black pill-shaped body in a perfect symmetrical V. Its legs are as thick and black as eyelashes, big feet perhaps, by fly standards. It does not move when I bend to swat it. When I reach to squash it, it does not fly away. It hasn't the strength to save itself. Its three-day existence nearly spent. A warrior walks across my cellar floor, and wishing her well, I walk another way.
1: We learn so much from the natural world, and it's wonderful when we can translate it into poetry and do it justice.
2: And those were both from A Black Odyssey, right?
0: Yes.
2: Okay, those are both from Seth's book of poetry, A Black Odyssey. All right, Rosanna, you have a poem for us?
1: Mary Oliver.
2: Okay.
1: Wild Geese. You do not have to be good. You do not have to walk on your knees for 100 miles through the desert repenting. You only have to let the soft animal of your body love what it loves. Tell me about despair, yours, and I will tell you mine. Meanwhile, the world goes on. Meanwhile, the sun and the clear pebbles of the rain are moving across the landscapes, over the prairies and the deep trees, the mountains and the rivers. Meanwhile, the wild geese, high in the clean blue air, are heading home again. Whoever you are, no matter how lonely, the world offers itself to your imagination, calls to you like the wild geese, harsh and exciting, over and over announcing your place in the family of things.
2: Thank you. And Seth, we have time for, we do have time for something here.
0: Well, you know, I wanted to say, Rosanna mentioned about the natural world and finding finding things, truth in the natural world. And actually in my Reluctant Messiah, my lead character talks about how that truth, it's found in all of the religions, but it's also found in art. And it's also found in nature, and it's also found in love, and it's also found in dedicating one's life to the healing of the suffering of others. So I simply want to mention that because that's why so many poets can write about nature and through the examples of nature hit upon truths, universal truths that we all recognize. And it's something that a lot of artists recognize, even if they're atheists. Even if they're atheists, they still recognize it through creative expression and so on.
2: Absolutely.
1: We can feel so closed in as human beings. And I just want to remind us all through my work and just stepping out the front door and looking up into the sky. And this little poem here about the moon, just when people really need some energy, just to remember that's there. The sun is there, the moon is there, and we had a full moon recently.
2: We just had a full moon. And why don't you read that, and then that'll be the wind-up.
1: Okay.
0: Sounds good.
1: Moonshine. Moonshine so full, I fear it may explode white nothingness to obliterate illusions I tell myself I am. While reading of this day warns it's important not collapse into emotions of the self, I think of every love I've held, so close, it were as if the moon itself I'd held, as if the moon itself had melted into nothing more than fire. Moon's white glow alone could shatter darkness blindly. Spinning open, spinning sharply, blinded fractals of a thing I'd never held, instead let go. Released to wild of being human, ever being fully moonlit, moon on fire, with nothingness, so fully full, I need not fear. So fully full, we need not fear. So fully full, there is no fear.
0: Nice.
2: Okay. I'm going to thank Rosanna Frechette and Poet Seth from Denver for being here today on Poets and Minstrels. Thanks for coming. And they'll both be at Benjamin's Bookshop on Saturday from 2 to 4. 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